0: It's a wonder if we'll be talking about either of these teams in the ramp up to the college football playoff. I don't think we will be, which is kind of unfortunate, but yeah. I think you're going to look at, you know, seasons that are a little underwhelming compared to expectation.
1: Well, I'll tell you what, the pictures on the marquee in week three will be Lane Kiffin and Trinidad Chambliss, Ole Miss hosting LSU. He's Adam Kaufman. I'm Q Myers. 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

0: to teammates and management. On Friday, manager Tori Lavello got candid about his feelings on Monday night dealing with Marte's no-show.
1: Yeah, it hasn't been easy. You guys saw me the other day, right? I was breaking down because I want to make sure he's okay. And that's my point of view. I want to make sure the human being, and that's not just Cattell. That's you talking to you or Joe on the corner. I want to make sure that I've left the space that I'm in better than it was when I arrived. And that's just how I live my life. So I was hurting. I was clearly hurting. And once I saw what was unfolding, I became extremely frustrated and I felt betrayed. And that's a whole different type of pain and frustration. But I'm through that. Been through that.
2: I don't know if you are. I don't know if he is through that yet.
0: Got a little more context. Lavello said he met with Marte on Thursday along with general manager Mike Hazen and Marte's agent. The 32-year-old second baseman was put on the 10-day injured list with left knee inflammation shortly after the meeting. Arizona is currently up 6-0 over the Reds, and they are one game out of a National League wild card spot.
2: There you go. Yeah, that whole situation, Adam, is bizarre. It's not the first time that, you know, Cattell has bounced. It's just, it's just strange. It really is. And you can hear the frustration in his manager's voice.
3: Yeah, I mean, clearly, and Lavello, too, is a very well-liked, well-respected guy across Major League Baseball. And a lot of people tend to rally around him, at least historically. That's not to say that Marte's a bad guy or anything, right. But I think there's been a little bit of a bump in the road going back to the offseason. Marte coming off a strong year, back-to-back Silver Sluggers, back-to-back All-Stars, you know, a top-five MVP a couple of years ago. Last year, more MVP votes, though he wasn't close to winning the thing. And now it's been a down season following an offseason in which he was involved in lots of very public trade discussions. You know, he's been in Arizona for a long time. He's had a very successful career there. Maybe he was ready to move on and is frustrated that they didn't deal him. It's hard to say. You know, it's not like it's been a terrible year for Arizona. There have certainly been some bright spots. And so it's unfortunate the way it's played itself out. But yeah, it does sort of feel like the divorce is coming here.
2: Yeah, it's coming down the pipeline, no doubt about that. A little game night triple play here on ESPN Radio on the all-new ESPN app. What you got for us, Mr. Sledge?
0: Let's end with more off-the-field fun.
2: Nice.
0: Los Angeles Dodgers president Stan Kasten attempted to calm online speculation about the future of the franchise under billionaire owner Mark Walter on Friday. Quote, "The Dodgers are not being sold. They're not for sale. There's no process that has been started to sell it, period. We are planning only to win," unquote. Stan Kasten told reporters on the field before the team's game against the Pirates. The conjecture began earlier this month with Walter agreeing to a sale of the Lakers, and multiple media outlets have reported that Walter's business empire is under scrutiny from both federal prosecutors and the Securities and Exchange Commission in tax fraud investigations. Walter is cooperating with the investigation, and Kasten said nothing involving the Dodgers is part of the investigation.
2: Yeah, so they'll have a for sale sign in front of their crib pretty soon is what he's saying. Right? Whenever you're so adamant about something, normally it's the opposite, right? There's no way we are for sale. This is not going to happen. We are not involved in anything like that. There will be no sale. Hey, by the way, we're up for sale, man. How much y'all got? Y'all got enough money, man. Y'all come together, man. Y'all got a group. You got a group. How about you? You got a group. Yeah, man. This is going to take another twist before it does, as far as I'm concerned.
3: Well, this is right off of, obviously, and it's not like he was singularly the guy. There were plenty of people involved monetarily, but sell the Lakers, you know, 1 year flipping them like a house and making $2.5 billion on your investment. And now, obviously, the Dodgers being at the center of this thing. This is going to be fascinating the way it plays out, given the fact that we know it's an immensely successful organization, back-to-back World Series championships, the favorite to win it again this year. But more to the point, a lockout looming in baseball, and this is one of the only organizations that has so committed itself to deferred money and having to pay these bills literally decades from now to some of these players that are on their roster at the moment. And there are not a lot of owners or people out there or groups of people out there that are willing to take on that kind of money. And so if even they do elect to try and move forward with some sort of a sale, certainly an individual cannot step in. I don't think Bezos could step in and do this by himself at this point in time. Everyone needs a partner, and likely multiple partners, given the billions of dollars that these franchises are now worth. The private equity money has completely changed the game.
2: They're going to call Chip and Joanna Gaines, and they're going to shine that bad boy up, put a little, Southern hospitality shine on it, and they're going to flip that bad boy. The L.A. Dodgers with a little Southern twist. That's on the way sooner rather than later. He's Adam Kaufman. I'm Q Myers. It's game night here on ESPN Radio on the all-new ESPN app. Fernando Mendoza, should he or should he not start in week one? That's next on game night on ESPN Radio on the all-new ESPN app.
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0: given obviously everything fell through the way it did with Baltimore in the offseason. But if things aren't going as well as I think they should, as you think they should, and they're a four-win team at the deadline, they may try and get off the asset, and, you know, rather than obviously wait until the offseason. But there's no question. Fernando Mendoza is the story. He will be the story the entire year, and he's going to be the guy that we're talking about right after every single Kirk Cousins performance, good or bad.
1: Exactly, and he's the guy that's going to be talked about. He's been talked about after two preseason games so far, right? And the Raiders have had their two preseason games on Thursday, so conveniently, the next Friday is all Fernando. It's all Fernando mania. You know, is he the starter? Should he be the starter? Why he should be and why he shouldn't be. The one thing I can tell you is he's got a lot of attention to detail. He's a guy that is very meticulous in what he does. He takes a bunch of notes. He goes back and studies. He does extra work with his centers. And, you know, in the game against the Cardinals, he took 10 snaps from under center. All of last year at Indiana, he only took 5. So this is a new learned process for him. So, I mean, like, everything he's doing is all part of the process, and that's a big part of the Clint Kubiak-led offense, and I'm just excited to see what it's going to look like and how it's all going to come to fruition. But at least they know that they do have their quarterback of the future, where a lot of teams are still out there, like the Cleveland Browns, wondering what they have in their stable and what they're going to need moving on later on. He's Adam Kaufman. I'm Q Myers. It's Game Night here on ESPN Radio on the all-new ESPN app. More preseason action here on ESPN Radio.
2: Hey, this is Rich Eisen. Coming up on Monday, preseason week number 2 is in the books. We're so close to the book.
3: 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Ipe Mitsuhara ran up gambling debts to a Southern California bookmaking operation.
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0: earned run. He allowed one run or fewer. 5 of his last 6 starts. He is locked in.
1: I love how he just sounded so unconfident that that was going to be a home run. It's like, well, he's going to round the bases for now.
0: We'll see.
1: Yeah, they're going to look at this right away. I have a feeling he's about to come back to the plate. Like, he didn't sound like he had any confidence in that Spencer Jones home run being a home run. But in fact, Spencer Jones won the game. He had that 2-run home run. The Blue Jays only scored 1. The Yankees 3. You do the math. I'm not a mathematician, but I can tell you Spencer Jones did his thing, and it counted.
0: Sounds right.
1: There you go. I mean, look, he didn't spell his name backwards like Rondo.
0: That's full circle right there.
1: That's
0: look
1: what
0: him
1: we
0: up.
1: Do.
0: Google him. Google
1: that's
0: the Rondo.
1: He's Adam Kaufman.
0: You'll see.
1: I'm Q Myers. It's Game Night on ESPN Radio. Sports Center All Night's coming up next on ESPN Radio and the all-new ESPN app.
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0: of the division. They fall in that one on Friday night. Padres and Twins, Ty France, au revoir.
1: Here's the 0-1. France swings, launches it in the air. Deep to left center field. Larnach is back, looking up. This one, gonna go! Second deck against his old team. A two-run homer in the bottom of the first inning. And Ty France has put the Padres ahead 2-0 with career home run number 99.
0: 97-3, the fan on the call. France homering, drove in three. Randy Vasquez matching his career long with seven innings, allowing two runs and two hits. He struck out three and walked none. Padres holding on to the NL's third wild card spot. The Twins dropping a game behind the Rangers in the race for the American League's third wild card. Diamondbacks, meanwhile, all over the Reds, 9-0. Big night for Jordan Lawler, two-run homer, second career game with multiple RBIs. Up next, half-hour headlines, latest from the NFL in week two of the preseason. 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

0: There is no way that Deshaun Watson fits into this organization short-term or long-term. Go with Casey Concepcion, Denzel Boston, put Shador out there, and let's see what we got.
1: Yeah, maybe if he loses the QB battle, he could just head back to college. More controversy this week with the judge granting a temporary restraining order against the NCAA's age-based eligibility policy. The NCAA getting a court win on Friday with a stay to uphold that rule. Matt Myron's Matt Jones on how the NCAA got into all of this mess.
2: The NCAA for decades, for almost 100 years, has tried to defend a system that was blatantly unconstitutional and blatantly against the law. They basically were saying, we want your labor and we do not want to pay you. And nowhere in life is that allowed, except it was allowed in college sports for nearly a century. Courts have essentially said, okay, that's out the window. So the NCAA tried to adjust. They had 100 years to set up a system. They didn't. And then they tried to set one up on the fly. And the system they set up violated a ton of laws itself, which is what you would think it would happen if you try to do it overnight. They essentially tried to set up a salary cap without having collective bargaining. That's illegal in America for the most part. And they basically engaged in antitrust behavior across the board, and courts are striking it down.
1: Yeah, a lot to sort out for the NCAA. ESPN Radio's Myron Metcalf says part of the problem is they have no power to end all this.
3: The problem becomes you don't want Alabama, Louisiana having some advantage and being able to have all these fifth-year guys. Like, at the end of the day, I think these state court cases will be successful for all these athletes. My question is what happens after all of this, because I don't think that this is where it ends. And I think that's the concern of the NCAA. I talked to an attorney who deals with some of these collegiate cases with eligibility, and his comment to me was, he said he wouldn't be surprised if someone applied or someone sued for a sixth year of eligibility, a seventh year, that he thinks there's so much money at stake that these athletes are just going to do whatever they can to get as much of it as possible. And that doesn't sound crazy to me anymore when guys are making millions to play college.
1: Yeah, Matt Jones and Myron Metcalf, part of that brand new lineup coming your way weekdays here on ESPN Radio. Matt and Myron, 3 to 5 Eastern, every Monday through Friday here on ESPN Radio and the ESPN app. Notre Dame head coach Marcus Freeman weighing in on all of this fifth-year controversy.
4: You know, for us right here at Notre Dame, it's just too late in the graduate admissions process. And I don't think it would put a person in a good situation this late. You know, school starts on Monday to have success in the classroom and on the field. And so that's kind of been our stance with it, that when these rulings started being approved and, you know, it just for us in terms of, it's just our admissions has already done their admissions and cycles, and it's like you're not going to set that person up to have success. So that's kind of where the university and the athletic program stands right now.
1: Yeah, so much to sort out in the landscape of college football right now. Nick DeLucchi here with you. This is SportsCenter All Night. Back over to baseball. Was a Friday night filled with walk-offs. Mariners and Cubs in Seattle. The M's finding a win.
5: Here's the pitch. Swung on. Line drive center field. It's down. It's a hit.
1: Seattle Sports, 7:10 a.m. The Mariners now have 10-plus walk-off wins in three straight seasons, had 11 in 24, 10 in 2025. First time in franchise history they have reached those marks. Leo Rivas, with his third career walk-off hit, now has one in each of the last three seasons, all coming in extra innings. Was a busy night in Texas. The Rangers getting some help to walk it off.
5: First pitch is hit hard to third. Diving to
1: 105.3 The Fan on the call has been that kind of year for the Angels. Rangers remaining a game back of the Astros for the AL West lead, one game ahead of the Twins and the Guardians for the top wild card spot, third AL wild card spot, should say. Ezekiel Duran with that walk-off single in the 10th, Langford scoring on the error, third walk-off hit of the season for Ezekiel Duran in that one. Late final in L.A., the Dodgers find a way against the Pirates.
6: The 0-2. Line drive left field, and this game is over. Tommy Edman with a walk-off line drive single to left, and the Dodgers win it 5-4.
1: Tommy Edman, the hero. Dodgers improving to 78-51 on the season. Tommy Edman winning it in the 10th inning. Max Muncy with a two-run homer in this one. Mookie Betts with an RBI single as well. Yoshinobu Yamamoto was solid. 6 1/3, two earned with 9 strikeouts as the struggles continue for the Pirates. Up next, volume up for our Friday Top Sound and a little bit from the WNBA. This is SportsCenter All Night here on ESPN Radio.
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18: 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Lara will score. Cherry will turn second on his way to third.
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1: 97-3, the fan on the call. France homering, drove in three. Randy Vasquez matching his career long with seven innings, allowing two runs and two hits. He struck out three and walked none. Padres holding on to the NL's third wild card spot. The Twins dropping a game behind the Rangers in the race for the American League's third wild card. Diamondbacks, meanwhile, all over the Reds, 9-0. Big night for Jordan Lawler, two-run homer, second career game with multiple RBIs. Up next, half-hour headlines, latest from the NFL in week two of the preseason. 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
2: Hey, this is Rich Eisen. 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
1: 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He is David Dennis Jr. I'm Freddie Coleman, in for the two guys, Evan Cohen, Chris Canty, and the lady Michelle Smallman today. Thanks for being a part of it and allowing it to be a part of you. Before we get to the Las Vegas Raiders and how much hope they really have that we can use that word and not laugh at them for the first time in a long time, Cam Pratt is not going to let this go, because when we did, Pat Costello, Pat the producer, what he's over with, Pat Costello put it out there that you cut a pizza slice in half. Does that mean you have two slices? Cam believes that. David Dennis Jr., you and I believe that's just one slice of pizza that is still one slice, but just split in two because you cut it in half. Cam Pratt is definitely not going to let this go. 888-729-3776. 888-SAY-ESPN. What say you? Do you have two slices and you cut it in half, or you just cut that slice in half, made two slices, but it's still a same slice? Cam, that's where you're standing on.
2: Yes, and I agree, or I concede that everyone is against me in this room. So here's my pitch. Okay. There is no set specific size for a slice of pizza, right? You can cut, typically a pizza is cut into 8 slices, but not always, sometimes 4, 12, sometimes 12, 16. Sometimes 16. Uh-huh. So is it about when you receive the pizza, how it's cut? Because if it's cut,

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1: 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Much needed shooting in Miami. Klay Thompson planning to sign a 2-year deal around $13 million with the Heat after having his contract bought out by the Mavs. Move can become official after he clears waivers and includes a player option for the second season. Klay on the books for $17.5 million with the Mavs, but wanted to play for a contender. Dallas finished last year 30 games under 500. Now he gets to team up with Giannis and Bam in South Beach. ESPN Radio's Amber Wilson says Thompson is exactly what Miami needs.
2: This does give them some shooting, and he will have room to do that. You are talking about an older version of Klay Thompson. Right now at 38.3% is his conversion rate on three-point attempts from last season. We're not talking about a huge difference maker, but for that team down south there in Miami, he's exactly what they needed. He's going to be a really good fit there.
1: Wilson on Freddie and Harry. Thompson playing two seasons for the Mavs, averaging just under 13 points per game, five-time All-Star, four-time champion during his time with the Warriors. Heatland Klay, Denver going in a different direction, signing six-time All-Star DeMar DeRozan to a one-year $3.9 million deal as well. So some pretty significant resumes on the move on Friday. Back over to baseball in Philadelphia. Cards and Phillies needed 10. Alec Boehm ready to go home.
3: The 2-2 swung on, hit deep, center field towards the angled wall, going after it, Pereira, he will make the, no, he missed it, it's bounding on the track, Harper has scored, Sosa's around third, he's being waved home, the throw, it's not in time, it's over, Alec Boehm wins it, the Phillies walk it off, they score two in the bottom of the 10th, it's 7-6, everyone sprinting out of the dugout to celebrate at home.
1: Sports Radio 94 WIP, Boehm 3-for-5, drove in three, including that walk-off triple, his first walk-off hit since September of 2023. The Phillies win their seventh straight. It's the longest active streak in the majors, their longest this season. They are 14-5 in August. That is the best record in Major League Baseball. Tune in for baseball action later today as the Phillies host the Cardinals, presented by Progressive Insurance. 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In Chicago, the Mets up early on the White Sox. Jake Rogers completing the comeback.
4: The 0-1. Rogers with a high fly ball out in the left center. Robert back. It is gone! He's won it! That is a two-run homer! Jake Rogers! Now let's celebrate! Let's jump up and down! I love it!
1: ESPN 1000, White Sox 6, Mets 4. Chicago with their 10th walk-off win this season. That is the second most in the majors behind the Cubs with 13. Colson Montgomery, 1-for-3, did homer in this one, up to 48 home runs through his first two seasons. That's tied for second most by a player in White Sox franchise history. The Orioles just took 3-of-4 from the Rays in Tampa. Series shifting to Baltimore on Friday. Pete Alonso up and out.
5: The 2-2.
6: Alonso drives this deep left field. Forget about it. Into the Baltimore ninth. And way out of here. Camden Yards erupts. 5-3 Baltimore. The amazing Alonso with number 30.
1: WBAL on the call. He is amazing. Alonso extending his hitting streak to a career-long 13 games. He has 30-plus homers in every season of his career, excluding 2020, since he entered the league in 2019. The only other player to do that, Kyle Schwarber. The Rays, meanwhile, falling to 4-7 against the Orioles this season, have been so good against the rest of the American League East. But Baltimore trying to hang around, Rays on top of the division. They fall in that one on Friday night. Padres and Twins, Ty France, au revoir.
5: Here's the 0-1. France swings, launches it in the air. Deep to left center field. Larnach is back, looking up. This one, gonna go! Second deck against his old team. A two-run homer in the bottom of the first inning. And Ty France has put the Padres ahead 2-0 with career home run number 99.
1: 97-3, the fan on the call. France homering, drove in three. Randy Vasquez matching his career long with 7 innings, allowing 2 runs and 2 hits. He struck out 3 and walked none. Padres holding on to the NL's third wild card spot. The Twins dropping a game behind the Rangers in the race for the American League's third wild card. Diamondbacks, meanwhile, all over the Reds, 9-0. Big night for Jordan Lawler, 2-run homer. Second career game with multiple RBIs. Up next, half hour headlines, latest from the NFL in week 2 of the preseason. 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
7: Hey, this is Rich Eisen. Coming up on Monday, preseason week number 2 is in the books. We're so close to the...
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19: 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I'm coming in for a hug.

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1: The problem becomes you don't want Alabama, Louisiana having some advantage and being able to have all these fifth-year guys. Like, at the end of the day, I think these state court cases will be successful for all these athletes. My question is what happens after all of this, because I don't think that this is where it ends. And I think that's the concern of the NCAA. I talked to an attorney who deals with some of these collegiate cases with eligibility, and his comment to me was he said he wouldn't be surprised if someone applied or someone sued for a 6-year of eligibility, a 7th year, that he thinks there's so much money at stake that these athletes are just going to do whatever they can to get as much of it as possible. And that doesn't sound crazy to me anymore when guys are making millions to play college.
0: Yeah, Matt Jones and Myron Metcalf, part of that brand new lineup coming your way weekdays here on ESPN Radio. 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
2: You know, for us right here at Notre Dame, it's just too late in the graduate admissions process. And I don't think it would put a person in a good situation this late. You know, school starts on Monday to have success in the classroom and on the field. And so that's kind of been our stance with it, that when these rulings started being approved and, you know, it just for us in terms of it's just our admissions has already done their admissions and cycles. And it's like you're not going to set that person up to have success. So that's kind of where the university and the athletic program stands right now.
0: Yeah, so much to sort out in the landscape of college football right now. Nick DeLucchi here with you. This is SportsCenter All Night. Back over to baseball. Was a Friday night filled with walk-offs. Mariners and Cubs in Seattle. The M's finding a win.
3: Here's the pitch. Swung on, line drive, center field. It's down! It's a hit!
0: Seattle Sports, 7:10 a.m. The Mariners now have 10-plus walk-off wins in 3 straight seasons, had 11 in 24, 10 in 2025. First time in franchise history they have reached those marks. Leo Rivas, with his 3rd career walk-off hit, now has 1 in each of the last 3 seasons, all coming in extra innings. Was a busy night in Texas. The Rangers getting some help to walk it off.
4: First pitch is hit hard to third. Diving Guzman has it on a hop. He throws to second, but he throws it away. Out into right field. Langford scores, and the Rangers walk it off. 2-1 in 10 innings.
0: 105.3 The Fan on the call. Has been that kind of year for the Angels. Rangers remaining a game back of the Astros for the AL West lead, 1 game ahead of the Twins and the Guardians for the top wild card spot, 3rd AL wild card spot, should say. Ezekiel Duran with that walk-off single in the 10th. Langford scoring on the error. 3rd walk-off hit of the season for Ezekiel Duran in that one. Late final in L.A. The Dodgers find a way against the Pirates.
5: The 0-2. Line drive left field, and this game is over. Tommy Edman with a walk-off line drive single to left, and the Dodgers win it 5-4.
0: Tommy Edman, the hero. Dodgers improving to 78-51 on the season. Tommy Edman winning it in the 10th inning. Max Muncy with a 2-run homer. In this one, Mookie Betts with an RBI single as well. Yoshinobu Yamamoto was solid. 6 1/3, 2 earned with 9 strikeouts as the struggles continue for the Pirates. Up next, volume up for our Friday Top Sound and a little bit from the WNBA. 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
1: All set for some Friday top sound. Started Baltimore. Pete Alonso thought he had a homer down the line against the Yankees back on Wednesday. No doubt about this one against the Rays on WBAL.
2: The 2-2. Alonso drives this deep left field. Forget about it. Into the Baltimore Knights and way out of here. Camden Yards erupts. 5-3 Baltimore. The amazing
1: Red Sox and Giants, Wilson Contreras providing some power early on WEEI.
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1: starting the weekend with a couple walk-offs. Javier Sanoja, the hero in Miami on 104.3 WQAM.
5: Sanoja reaches for that, bounces it up the gut and past the dive of the shortstop, Tana into center. Javi, the hero. Augustine in from third base. Sanoja ties it with a single in the eighth, and he wins it with a single in the ninth. His first career walk-off.
0: Number two.
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6: The 0-1. Rogers with a high fly ball out in the left center. Robert back. It is gone! He's won it! That is a two-run homer! Jake Rogers! Now let's celebrate! Let's jump up and down! I love it!
0: Number one.
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6: The 2-2. Swung on, hit deep, center field, towards the angled wall, going after it, Pereira, he will make the, no, he missed it. It's bounding on the track, Harper has scored, Sosa's around third, he's being waved home, the throw, it's not in time, it's over, Alec Boehm wins it, the Phillies walk it off.
1: Yeah, how about all those walk-offs? Dodgers over the Pirates, Mariners beating the Cubs, Rangers getting some help to walk off the Angels, and then those three that you heard, Sanoja, Rogers, and Boehm winning it. Great start to the weekend with a walk-off. Lots of exciting finishes across Major League Baseball. Let's get to the WNBA. Speaking of exciting finishes in Chicago, Sidney Taylor for the win.
7: Taylor with Burton on her. An excellent defender in Burton. Taylor going to size her up. 5 to go in the game. Taylor stepping it back for the win. Sidney Taylor does it again.
1: That call coming from Ion, 73-70, the final. Sky over the Valkyries, Taylor Bucket helping Chicago survive losing a 21-point lead. They win their third straight, setting a season high. Second-place Valkyries falling to 25-11, still a game ahead of Las Vegas and a game and a half in front of Indiana in a crowded playoff picture. The Lynx and the Mystics. Minnesota has been hotter than anyone in the W. Olivia Miles continuing that trend.
8: Miles getting right down the floor for two.
9: Oh, she's just masterful at getting into the body. Whoever's guarding her is flat out tough.
1: Yes, it is. Miles with the bucket. That call from Ion as well, scored 24. Natasha Howard adding 21 on 10 of 12 shooting. Lynx have won 16 of 17 of a 4.5 game lead on the Valkyries in the WNBA standings. Washington falling into seventh. They are half a game behind New York in the standings. A late finish as well as Toronto takes down Portland 82-79 playing in Vancouver. The Tempo finally finding a win. They snapped their 12-game losing streak. Isabel Harrison had 25 points and 10 rebounds in that one as the Tempo win for the first time since beating the Liberty at the Bell Center in Montreal on July 12th, game drawing a crowd of just over 12,000 at Rogers Arena. So big victory there for the Tempo to finally get back on track. Up next, week two of the NFL preseason continuing. Bo Nix back on the field in Denver. This is SportsCenter All Night on ESPN Radio.
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12: 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Cherry will turn second on his way to third.
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14: 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Nick DeLuca here with you. Tail end of August, some strong races continuing in baseball with a walk-off flair on Friday night. WNBA, some NBA free agent movement. Klay Thompson heading to Miami in week two of the NFL preseason. Continuing, three games on the schedule on Friday night, Packers and Broncos in Denver, both starting QBs, seeing some action. Just a cameo for Jordan Love, all he needed.
11: Here's the snap, Jordan Love, looking downfield, fires middle, got his man, end zone, touchdown, Marshawn Lloyd on a slant from left to right, and the Packers cap the opening drive with six.
14: 95.7 Big FM, Love 5 of 7, 56 yards in that touchdown, capping his only drive of the night. Love getting back in the groove.
15: It was good. I think obviously the drive we had tonight, you know, ended on a great note. You know, that was a good 12-play drive we put together. Guys executing on a lot of levels right there. So, you know, I think that's a great note to end on. Obviously, we'll have a joint practice next week against Cardinals. Get a lot more good work in, but to end that on a preseason note right there, that's good.
14: Bo Nix back on the field for the first time since breaking his ankle back in January. No rust to speak of.
16: Nix takes a snap, looks right, throws a wheel route. That's RJ Harvey. Harvey goes up and makes the catch. Touchdown, Denver. 21-yard strike. Bo Nix to RJ Harvey.
14: 850 KOA, Nick, 6 of 9, 76 yards and a touchdown in his return, leading the Broncos to 10 points on a pair of drives, scored 3 on the next 7 after he left the game. All Packers 33-13 in that one. Broncos head coach Sean Payton says they struggled and he doesn't want to just attribute it to preseason.
17: Wasn't good enough. There weren't a lot of things. I said this after the game. Just pick a topic, you know, pick penalties.

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1: 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Much needed shooting in Miami. Klay Thompson planning to sign a 2-year deal around $13 million with the Heat after having his contract bought out by the Mavs. Move can become official after he clears waivers and includes a player option for the second season. Klay on the books for $17.5 million with the Mavs, but wanted to play for a contender. Dallas finished last year 30 games under 500. Now he gets to team up with Giannis and Bam in South Beach. ESPN Radio's Amber Wilson says Thompson is exactly what Miami needs.
2: This does give them some shooting, and he will have room to do that. You are talking about an older version of Klay Thompson. Right now at 38.3% is his conversion rate on three-point attempts from last season. We're not talking about a huge difference maker, but for that team down south there in Miami, he's exactly what they needed. He's going to be a really good fit there.
1: Wilson on Freddie and Harry. Thompson playing two seasons for the Mavs, averaging just under 13 points per game, five-time All-Star, four-time champion during his time with the Warriors. Heatland Klay, Denver going in a different direction, signing six-time All-Star DeMar DeRozan to a one-year $3.9 million deal as well. So some pretty significant resumes on the move on Friday. Back over to baseball in Philadelphia. Cards and Phillies needed 10. Alec Boehm ready to go home.
3: The 2-2 swung on, hit deep, center field towards the angled wall, going after it, Pereira, he will make the, no, he missed it, it's bounding on the track, Harper has scored, Sosa's around third, he's being waved home, the throw, it's not in time, it's over, Alec Boehm wins it, the Phillies walk it off, they score two in the bottom of the 10th, it's 7-6, everyone sprinting out of the dugout to celebrate at home plate.
1: Sports Radio 94 WIP, Boehm 3-for-5, drove in three, including that walk-off triple, his first walk-off hit since September of 2023. The Phillies win their seventh straight. It's the longest active streak in the majors, their longest this season. They are 14-5 in August. That is the best record in Major League Baseball. Tune in for baseball action later today as the Phillies host the Cardinals, presented by Progressive Insurance. 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In Chicago, the Mets up early on the White Sox. Jake Rogers completing the comeback.
4: The 0-1. Rogers with a high fly ball out in the left center. Robert back. It is gone! He's won it! That is a two-run homer! Jake Rogers! Now let's celebrate! Let's jump up and down! I love it!
1: ESPN 1000, White Sox 6, Mets 4. Chicago with their 10th walk-off win this season. That is the second most in the majors behind the Cubs with 13. Colson Montgomery, 1-for-3, did homer in this one, up to 48 home runs through his first two seasons. That's tied for second most by a player in White Sox franchise history. The Orioles just took 3-of-4 from the Rays in Tampa. Series shifting to Baltimore on Friday. Pete Alonso up and out.
5: The 2-2.
6: Alonso drives this deep left field. Forget about it. Into the Baltimore ninth and way out of here. Camden Yards erupts. 5-3 Baltimore. The amazing Alonso with number 30.
1: WBAL on the call. He is amazing. Alonso extending his hitting streak to a career-long 13 games. He has 30-plus homers in every season of his career, excluding 2020, since he entered the league in 2019. The only other player to do that, Kyle Schwarber. The Rays, meanwhile, falling to 4-7 against the Orioles this season, have been so good against the rest of the American League East. But Baltimore trying to hang around, Rays on top of the division. They fall in that one on Friday night. Padres and Twins, Ty France, au revoir.
5: Here's the 0-1. France swings, launches it in the air. Deep to left center field. Larnach is back, looking up. This one, gonna go! Second deck against his old team. A two-run homer in the bottom of the first inning. And Ty France has put the Padres ahead 2-0 with career home run number 99.
1: 97-3, the fan on the call. France homering, drove in three. Randy Vasquez matching his career long with seven innings, allowing two runs and two hits. He struck out three and walked none. Padres holding on to the NL's third wild card spot. The Twins dropping a game behind the Rangers in the race for the American League's third wild card. Diamondbacks, meanwhile, all over the Reds, 9-0. Big night for Jordan Lawler, two-run homer, second career game with multiple RBIs. Up next, half-hour headlines, latest from the NFL in week two of the preseason. This is SportsCenter All Night.
0: The traditions. 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
1: All set for some Friday top sound. Started Baltimore. Pete Alonso thought he had a homer down the line against the Yankees back on Wednesday. No doubt about this one against the Rays on WBAL.
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3: 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Forget about it. Into the Baltimore ninth and way out of here. Camden Yards erupts. 5-3 Baltimore. The amazing
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4: 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He is
5: fired on. That is driven way back. Wilson on the Lansdowne. 3-run homer. His 26th. He got him in his 3-1 Red Sox.
0: Number three.
1: Starting the weekend with a couple walk-offs, Javier Sanoja, the hero in Miami on 104.3 WQAM.
6: Sanoja reaches for that, bounces it up the gut, and past the dive of the shortstop, Tana into center. Javi, the hero! Augustine in from third base. Sanoja ties it with a single in the eighth, and he wins it with a single in the ninth. His first career walk-off.
0: Number two.
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7: The 0-1. Rogers with a high fly ball out in the left center. Robert back. It is gone! He's won it! That is a two-run homer! Jake Rogers! Now let's celebrate! Let's jump up and down! I love it!
0: Number one.
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8: The 2-2. Swung on, hit deep, center field towards the angled wall, going after it, Pereira. He will make the, no, he missed it. It's bounding on the track. Harper has scored. Sosa's around third. He's being waved home. The throw, it's not in time. It's over. Alec Bohm wins it. The Phillies walk it off.
1: Yeah, how about all those walk-offs? Dodgers over the Pirates, Mariners beating the Cubs, Rangers getting some help to walk off the Angels, and then those three that you heard, Sanoja, Rogers, and Bohm winning it. Great start to the weekend with a walk-off. Lots of exciting finishes across Major League Baseball. Let's get to the WNBA. Speaking of exciting finishes in Chicago, Sidney Taylor for the win.
9: Taylor with Burton on her. An excellent defender in Burton. Taylor going to size her up. Five to go in the game. Taylor stepping it back for the win.
1: That call coming from Ion, 73-70, the final. Sky over the Valkyries, Taylor Bucket helping Chicago survive losing a 21-point lead. They win their third straight, setting a season high. Second-place Valkyries falling to 25-11, still a game ahead of Las Vegas and a game and a half in front of Indiana in a crowded playoff picture. The Lynx and the Mystics. Minnesota has been hotter than anyone in the W. Olivia Miles continuing that trend.
10: Miles getting right down the floor for two.
11: Oh, she's just masterful at getting into the body. Whoever's guarding her is flat out tough.
1: Yes, it is. Miles with the bucket. That call from Ion as well, scored 24. Natasha Howard adding 21 on 10 of 12 shooting. Lynx have won 16 of 17 of a 4.5 game lead on the Valkyries in the WNBA standings. Washington falling into seventh. They are half a game behind New York in the standings. A late finish as well as Toronto takes down Portland 82-79 playing in Vancouver. The Tempo finally finding a win. They snapped their 12-game losing streak. Isabel Harrison had 25 points and 10 rebounds in that one as the Tempo win for the first time since beating the Liberty at the Bell Center in Montreal on July 12th, game drawing a crowd of just over 12,000 at Rogers Arena. So big victory there for the Tempo to finally get back on track. Up next, week two of the NFL preseason continuing. Bo Nix back on the field in Denver. This is SportsCenter All Night on ESPN Radio.
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1: 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Much needed shooting in Miami. Klay Thompson planning to sign a 2-year deal around $13 million with the Heat after having his contract bought out by the Mavs. Move can become official after he clears waivers and includes a player option for the second season. Klay on the books for $17.5 million with the Mavs, but wanted to play for a contender. Dallas finished last year 30 games under 500. Now he gets to team up with Giannis and Bam in South Beach. ESPN Radio's Amber Wilson says Thompson is exactly what Miami needs.
2: This does give them some shooting, and he will have room to do that. You are talking about an older version of Klay Thompson. Right now at 38.3% is his conversion rate on three-point attempts from last season. We're not talking about a huge difference maker, but for that team down south there in Miami, he's exactly what they needed. He's going to be a really good fit there.
1: Wilson on Freddie and Harry. Thompson playing two seasons for the Mavs, averaging just under 13 points per game, five-time All-Star, four-time champion during his time with the Warriors. Heatland Klay, Denver going in a different direction, signing six-time All-Star DeMar DeRozan to a one-year $3.9 million deal as well. So some pretty significant resumes on the move on Friday. Back over to baseball in Philadelphia. Cards and Phillies needed 10. Alec Boehm ready to go home.
3: The 2-2 swung on, hit deep, center field towards the angled wall, going after it, Pereira, he will make the, no, he missed it, it's bounding on the track, Harper has scored, Sosa's around third, he's being waved home, the throw, it's not in time, it's over, Alec Boehm wins it, the Phillies walk it off, they score two in the bottom of the 10th, it's 7-6, everyone's sprinting out of the dugout to celebrate at home plate.
1: Sports Radio 94 WIP, Boehm 3-for-5, drove in three, including that walk-off triple, his first walk-off hit since September of 2023. The Phillies win their seventh straight. It's the longest active streak in the majors, their longest this season. They are 14-5 in August. That is the best record in Major League Baseball. Tune in for baseball action later today as the Phillies host the Cardinals, presented by Progressive Insurance. 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In Chicago, the Mets up early on the White Sox. Jake Rogers completing the comeback.
4: The 0-1. Rogers with a high fly ball out in the left center. Robert back. It is gone! He's won it! That is a two-run homer! Jake Rogers! Now let's celebrate! Let's jump up and down! I love it!
1: ESPN 1000, White Sox 6, Mets 4. Chicago with their 10th walk-off win this season. That is the second most in the majors behind the Cubs with 13. Colson Montgomery, 1-for-3, did homer in this one, up to 48 home runs through his first two seasons. That's tied for second most by a player in White Sox franchise history. The Orioles just took 3-of-4 from the Rays in Tampa. Series shifting to Baltimore on Friday. Pete Alonso up and out.
5: The 2-2.
4: Alonso drives this deep left field. Forget about it. Into the Baltimore ninth. And way out of here. Camden Yards erupts. 5-3 Baltimore. The amazing Alonso with number 30.
1: WBAL on the call. He is amazing. Alonso extending his hitting streak to a career-long 13 games. He has 30-plus homers in every season of his career, excluding 2020, since he entered the league in 2019. The only other player to do that, Kyle Schwarber. The Rays, meanwhile, falling to 4-7 against the Orioles this season, have been so good against the rest of the American League East. But Baltimore trying to hang around, Rays on top of the division. They fall in that one on Friday night. Padres and Twins, Ty France, au revoir.
5: Here's the 0-1. France swings, launches it in the air. Deep to left center field. Larnick is back, looking up. This one, gonna go! Second deck against his old team. A two-run homer in the bottom of the first inning. And Ty France has put the Padres ahead 2-0 with career home run number 99.
1: 97-3, the Fan on the call. France homering, drove in three. Randy Vasquez matching his career long with 7 innings, allowing 2 runs and 2 hits. He struck out 3 and walked none. Padres holding on to the NL's third wild card spot. The Twins dropping a game behind the Rangers in the race for the American League's third wild card. Diamondbacks, meanwhile, all over the Reds, 9-0. Big night for Jordan Lawler, 2-run homer. Second career game with multiple RBIs. Up next, half-hour headlines. Latest from the NFL in week 2 of the preseason. 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
1: All set for some Friday top sound. Start in Baltimore. Pete Alonso thought he had a homer down the line against the Yankees back on Wednesday. No doubt about this one against the Rays on WBAL.
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3: Alonso drives this deep left field. Forget about it. Into the Baltimore ninth and way out of here. Camden Yards erupts. 5-3 Baltimore. The amazing Alonso.
1: Red Sox and Giants, Wilson Contreras providing some power early on WEEI.
4: 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He is
5: 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On the Lansdowne, three-run homer, his 26th. He got him in his 3-1 Red Sox.
0: Number three.
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6: Sanoja reaches for that, bounces it up the gut, and past the dive of the shortstop, Tana into center. Javi, the hero! Augustine in from third base. Sanoja ties it with a single in the eighth, and he wins it with a single in the ninth. His first career walk-off.
0: Number two.
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7: The 0-1. Rogers with a high fly ball out in the left center. Robert back. It is gone! He's won it! That is a two-run homer! Jake Rogers! Now let's celebrate! Let's jump up and down! I love it!
0: Number one.
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7: Swung on, hit deep, center field, towards the angled wall, going after it, Pereira, he will make the, no, he missed it. It's bounding on the track, Harper has scored, Sosa's around third, he's being waved home, the throw, it's not in time, it's over, Alec Bohm wins it.
1: Yeah, how about all those walk-offs? Dodgers over the Pirates, Mariners beating the Cubs, Rangers getting some help to walk off the Angels, and then those three that you heard, Sanoja, Rogers, and Bohm winning it. Great start to the weekend with a walk-off. Lots of exciting finishes across Major League Baseball. Let's get to the WNBA. Speaking of exciting finishes in Chicago, Sidney Taylor for the win.
8: Taylor with Burton on her. An excellent defender in Burton. Taylor going to size her up. Five to go in the game. Taylor stepping it back for the win.
1: That call coming from Ion, 73-70, the final. Sky over the Valkyries, Taylor Bucket helping Chicago survive losing a 21-point lead. They win their third straight, setting a season high. Second-place Valkyries falling to 25-11, still a game ahead of Las Vegas and a game and a half in front of Indiana in a crowded playoff picture. The Lynx and the Mystics. Minnesota has been hotter than anyone in the W. Olivia Miles continuing that trend.
9: Miles getting right down the floor for two.
10: Oh, she's just masterful at getting into the body. Whoever's guarding her is flat out tough.
1: Yes, it is. Miles with the bucket. That call from Ion as well, scored 24. Natasha Howard adding 21 on 10 of 12 shooting. Lynx have won 16 of 17 of a 4.5 game lead on the Valkyries in the WNBA standings. Washington falling into seventh. They are half a game behind New York in the standings. One other final from Friday in the WNBA. The Tempo finally find a win. They take down the Fire in Vancouver, 82-79. Isabel Harrison had 25 points and 10 rebounds. The Tempo snapping a 12-game losing streak, winning for the first time since July 12th in Montreal. That was against the Liberty. The crowd at Rogers Arena getting to witness what felt like some history. A Tempo win. Fire now 15-21, 5.5 games behind the Wings for the eighth and final playoff spot in the W. Kiki Rice scoring a career-high tying 19. That's a wrap for us here on SportsCenter All Night. For producer Steve Risser, associate producer Michael Williams, I'm Nick DeLuca. Up next, Marty and McGee.
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21: I finally got to meet my service dog, Marcia. 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She makes me feel like together we can do anything. 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

Hello, everyone. This is Chauncey from Chauncey's Great Outdoors. Come on out and follow me into the great outdoors, whether it's close to home or across this great country. 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Well, good morning, everybody, and welcome to the Chauncey's Great Outdoors. And, you know, I don't know, it's just going to be a couple of strange showers here and there, a little bit here and there. Big program going on with the Union Sportsmen's Alliance, doing a kids fishing thing on Lake Michigan down by Wolf Lake area. And there's a lot of stuff going on today. And I think we have a pretty good show for you lined up. And so as always, you know, we're fitting 5 pounds of sand in a 1 pound can. And our good buddy Nick is the master button pusher in the studio there. So we hope he keeps me in line. He really does, you know, which is amazing for me, let me tell you. But you know what? I'm not starting the show off on a down note, a sad note. I'm starting the show off on a celebration note. We lost someone who I cannot even tell you. This man has had more influence on the great outdoors of fishing in the Great Lakes area than any other man I know. And his name was Dr. Howard Tanner, a fisheries biologist from the state of Michigan. He was 102, 103 years old when he passed, right around the 16th of August. And he was the fisheries biologist who introduced salmon into Lake Michigan. And which it turned, that's a gazillion dollar industry now. And this is going back maybe 2019. I think I did the last interview with him about how that all came about. And the cool thing was he was such a great man, great thing, and never said it was him. He always said it was his staff that worked so hard with him on getting all this done. But just like Edison, he said, you know, everybody talks about my success, but nobody's talking about the 32 times it didn't work. So, I mean, you know, he passed this on the 16th, and it's not a down note. It's like, hey, you know, when you cast that, you know, spoon for a fall salmon or you're out trolling, you know, just kind of look up into the sky and say, hey, thanks, Dr. Howard. You're a good guy. So he really changed. Just honest to Pete, think of how many kids and adults and women that caught their first 10, 12 big fish in their life out on one of the Great Lakes, especially Lake Michigan, because a lot of the fishing, you know, that he did, not fishing, but the implants that he did, you know, all went into Lake Michigan. So great job there. Great job. Hey, on this week's shoe, really big shoe, of course, Captain Tony's sitting on the dock, probably drinking coffee, waiting for me to call him. But I went down to the Illinois State Fair beginning of the week, and I had a great conversation with Frank Sladek. He's the IDNR Urban Fisheries head that they do programs at locations all over the state of Illinois, but he's kind of responsible for Northeast Illinois. And, you know, whether it's a school, a club or stuff, they come out and they do a program. If you have 10 or more kids or adults that, you know, want to learn more about fishing with your group, give him a call and we'll talk to him later and get some information on how to get a hold of him. And after that, you know, school starting. Yeah. I know. Everybody's going, oh, God, school. But you know what? We've got a fishing coach, Sean Hornsby. He's the head coach for the Morris High School fishing team. And we're going to talk to him about how when I say we, I'm talking at all of us, the fishermen, the, you know, people who've got stuff in their garage they may never used in a long time, clubs, anybody, because all these fishing teams are not funded by, I probably would say 98% of the schools don't help or fund the fishing teams that are there. And there are thousands of kids that are fishing on these clubs. And remember, it's, you know, boys and girls, and you don't have to be the star basketball player or the star football player or be 200 pounds or whatever. You can be of all sizes, weights, and et cetera, and be part of a team together on a high school, which is great. And you could also get a college scholarship. How can you go wrong? All right. Can't go wrong with that at all. So we're going to have him on to talk about what we can do to help. And I'm looking forward to getting him

0: on the air. And then, of course, we'll have the Aiden Fisher report from Western Michigan. I think he starts school in a week or two, or maybe it's, yeah, just after September 1 sometime he starts. But we'll hear from him about what he's been doing out in the great out of doors. So you know what? I can hear Otis Redding clearing his throat. So Captain Tony must be coming on the air with us. We'll listen up here.
1: I'm sitting on the dock of the bay, watching the tide roll away.
2: Sitting on the dock of the bay, watching fishies swim away. As Tony says, that was Otis singing there earlier, but I mean.
3: Oh, yeah. There you go. You got to have Otis, man. Otis, yeah, Tony, my man.
0: Yeah, so what's going on out there?
3: We're still seeing, actually, we see a lot more kings lately show up. A handful of big guys, a lot of jacks, like anywhere from, I don't know, 6 to 12 to 14 pounds, you know. They're starting to move in pretty good. In the morning, I would hit the hill and then just keep going deep, you know.
0: Mm-hmm.
3: Or, 'cause there's still fish offshore. You know, weather permitting, you know, you get these crazy storms coming in and out.
0: Mm-hmm.
3: You know, so they're starting to push the fish around. The water temp's warming up, you know, so definitely, you know, morning, pre-dawn for kings, or sunset, late night, you mm-hmm. know, towards evening for kings on the hill. You know, otherwise, if you're going to go fish deep water, I would not stop any shorter than maybe 150, 160 and go to maybe 240.
0: Okay, so really it is deep water fishing.
3: Yeah, yeah. We knew they were going to move eventually here. So they just started moving here mm-hmm. this year. But, yeah, you know, you just got to stay on them. And, you know, don't be scared to go deep if you have to.
0: Okay, so we're running deep water. What are we using for lures at that deep?
3: Well, I'm still running spoons on all my coppers and cores. I'm running blades on my dipsies. I switched one from the standard dipsy to a super mag, so mm-hmm. I get down deeper. Of course, my dipsies are wireline. Otherwise, I run one blade down the middle on a rigger and then two more spoons. I mix it up. If the blades start to work more, I'll switch to more blades. But as far as long lines, 300 copper, 400 copper, 200 copper, 11 color lead core, 8 color lead core, and 10 color lead cores are still producing fish.
0: Okay.
3: You know, so, you know, it depends how many lines you can run, what you want to run.
0: Mm-hmm.
3: If I had picked my two favorite long lines, it would have to be the 300 and the 400 copper.
0: All right. Well, that sounds good. And, you know, like I said, that deep, you're picking up kings, lake trout, maybe some good-sized coho, too.
3: Yeah, yeah. We did take some nice cohos earlier this week. A handful of rainbows.
0: Mm-hmm.
3: We had a good friend from the hatchery division out in Beacon, Illinois, come out fish with me, Paul Brown.
0: Okay.
3: Caught some rainbows, caught some cohos, and we caught some kings. And actually, the only ones that he found that were clipped were the kings.
0: All right.
3: That's pretty funny.
0: That is.
3: I had them in the cooler. I go, hey, you're here. You better check fin clips, buddy.
0: Mm-hmm.
3: I know where you come from, you know. But, yeah, only two of the kings were mm-hmm. basically clipped, and the rest were all natural.
0: Natural reproduction. Well, yep. Good. Well, Tony, I know you got some last time you had a few extra dates still open in September. I don't know what else we got going in August here and stuff like that. But, you know, what if somebody wants to go out with you? Whether it's the week or the weekend, weekdays always you can get a little discount from Tony, right? But how do they get a hold of you?
3: Yeah, I would call me on my cell at area code 847-366-0741. If I don't get back to you right away, I'm probably offshore and there's no cell reception out there. Just leave me a message. I'll get back to you.
0: Sounds good to me, Tony. And what do we all yell on Diamond Ghost?
3: Fish on.
2: Sitting on the dock of the bay.
3: All right, everyone, be safe out there. Watch the weather. Don't go out in no crazy storms and catch a lot of fish.
0: All right, take care, Tony. You're listening to Chauncey on Chauncey's Great Outdoors. You know us. Hey, we know the outdoors.

0: 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Midwest Outdoors Magazine is the one outdoor magazine that's all about helping you enjoy the outdoors for only $19.95 a year. 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They cover the waters we fish close to home and those special waters that we want to travel to for that favorite fish, whether it's Wisconsin, Michigan, Indiana, Minnesota, wherever. 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
0: This segment is being brought to you by Waterworks Marine, 18660 South Cicero Avenue in Country Club Hills, where every boat sold is a fun certified boat. I'm

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1: If you're thinking about catching this million-dollar fish.
2: Hey, everybody. Welcome back to Chauncey's Great Outdoors, and guess where I'm at? No. I'm at the Illinois State Fair. I come down here. I tell you people every year I come down here, I have so much fun, and the best place, besides eating, is coming to Conservation World. And I'm sitting right now with Frank Sladek from the Urban Fisheries Division of the DNR. Is that right, Frank?
3: Yeah. Good to see you again. Yep. So we're part of the Urban and Community Fishing Program as part of the Fisheries Division of the Illinois Department of Natural Resources. And we're actually came at a good time. We're just wrapping up our 2 o'clock session out at the main pond. Just caught a real nice channel cat with one of our students. And we got about a dozen people fishing out here on the dock right now. And we're offering these a couple times throughout the day for the length of the fair, as well as some kids fishing sessions up at our kids' pond. And then, of course, we have the fisheries tent behind you with all those big old fish that we caught from some of the local lakes around here.
2: There's a behemoth catfish in there. I just looked at it, and it looked at me, and it went, nah, can't get me in here. I'll get you. But really, Frank, Urban Fisheries, you guys are doing so much in northeastern Illinois, aren't you?
3: Yeah, absolutely. We have right now 4 instructors up in northern Illinois teaching different clinics and classes. We have some open fishing where people just show up to the site that we're at and fish with us for really any amount of time. We have still registered programs going on for some late summer camps, and school programs are coming up as well. And then, of course, we have our Chicago crew still doing stuff in the city proper, and our team's doing stuff out in the suburbs. So, yeah, we've done a lot of fun clinics this summer, caught a lot of nice fish with our participants and families.
2: I think people don't know you're doing this. They're like, what, Chauncey? They're doing this for the kids?
3: You're right. We get that from a lot of people. We do have some ways we advertise on our iFish Illinois website and on some of our social media platforms on the DNR pages. We do have some flyers that go out. You know, one of the challenging parts is we do want a lot of people to come to these clinics and classes, and our information is out there, but we also have to keep safety in mind because usually we only have 1 or 2 instructors and the volunteers out there to help us. So we do want to make sure everybody's staying safe and having a good experience, especially when you have 20 hooks in the air at one time, because we do want to keep in mind the safety of our participants and not just have a lot of people come and catch fish, which we do that too, but safety is very important. So we do want people to come, and there are advertisements if you go on iFish Illinois for our program. But again, we have to keep safety in mind as well. But if you are interested in the program, I do suggest visiting that website and checking out our page. And you could find our contact info, including mine, and our Chicago coordinator, and maybe book a clinic with us sometime in the fall. We should be fishing up until about the end of October, and then we'll have our end-of-year cleanup, which is always fun when you got to fix a bunch of rods.
2: Oh, yeah, I know that one. But now, you said fishing clinics. What do you do if somebody called you for a youth group, a school, or whatever? What does your clinic do?
3: Yeah, our clinics usually run about 2 hours, and they are completely free of charge, as are the rest of our services. So what we do is usually we'll take them out to a local body of water. It could be a forest preserve lake. It could be a riverfront spot. Really anywhere. We have a lot of fishable water up here in northern Illinois. But what we do is the first about 20 to 30 minutes is a presentation on native fish, basic fishing skills like casting, knot tying, and baiting hooks, fish identification, and ethical angling. And then the remaining 90 minutes is an actual fishing session with the families where we provide bait, tackle, and instruction. And again, all those services are free of charge.
2: Did y'all hear that? What word did he just say? He said free. Now, that's cool because, a lot of times, and there's a lot of single parents out there, with kids. And you're going to, find a mom out there who's got a couple of, very active boys and girls that may want to learn to fish but has never been exposed to it. This is a perfect scenario for them to get that first taste of fishing.
3: Yes, and we have a lot of families that catch their first fish with us, a lot of families that are returning participants. Once they fish with us, they try to find us. They ask for some of our instructors even by name, which I think that's very good and shows that we're doing a very good job. But yes, it is a great way for people to get a hands-on learning experience, learn about Illinois fisheries, and do one of the most accessible hobbies out there, which is fishing. And like you said before, and you know me, I'm a bohemian, so
2: yeah,
3: so I like free things. So, yep, but our services are free of charge, and our region alone reaches over 20,000 people a year, and we do basically any age above 5 all the way to 85. We've done senior groups, we've done adult learners, and we do a lot of school and homeschool and scout groups as well. So, yeah, if you have more than 10 people, that's about our minimum, and our information's on that website. You can contact us. Like I said, we'll be fishing for a couple more months here. And it's really a wonderful program, and we always love coming down and working the fair. Get a little bit of southern hospitality down here.
2: A little barbecue and everything else.
3: Hey, we had catfish for lunch, that was very, very nice. So if we could keep these kitty cats today, I'll tell you, I'd bring my cornmeal and my fryer in a heartbeat. And I do want to just thank you really quick, because you did donate some tackle to us this spring. We did give some of that to some of the local bass teams with IHSA, and we do have about 15 spinning combos that you donated that we've been using down at the dock, and we have been catching catfish and artificials too with those, and they're really fun on those ultralights. So thank you for that, and the schools and the groups that we've given those to, they really appreciate it. So thank you for doing that for us.
2: One more thing for you, for next year, I got the okay to the catfish equipment that I get, I can give it to you.
3: Oh, and you know I'm a cat man too, yeah. So
2: you ain't the only one with a cat man. But they said, no, if you got a place for a Chauncey, they'll take it all. So I'm going to do that, and you get all the cat stuff.
3: Oh, man, I will gladly take that, because we do species-specific clinics as well. Mm-hmm. And again, yeah, we always appreciate seeing you. Mm-hmm. It's always good talking, and yeah, we're having a great time down there, down here at the State Fairgrounds. So if you can come visit us, come fish with us, come see our fisheries tent. We do have an alligator gar in there like usual from Central Illinois. We've got some big flatheads. We've got some big river fish as well. And we have plenty of free giveaways from the IDNR. So come see us at Conservation World if you can. The fair is going till next Sunday, and we will be here fishing every day as well.
2: Yeah. And I got one question to ask you. You know, you mentioned it, and I know what my answer would be. What is it like when you're on a, you know, at a group and you got this, and a kid says, I want to go by Frank. He taught me last year. What is it that what does that do to you?
3: Makes me feel good. I mean, like I said, we have a small team of instructors in my region, but a lot of people ask for us by name. I've been fishing for over 30 years, and I was lucky to have good mentors when I was younger, and it really warms my heart that these kids come and seek us out, and I have a lot of instructors on my team that the kids do the same, and they feel the same way. Mm-hmm. It's an honor to fish with them, and it's an honor to share our passion and the hobby that we love so much.
2: Once again, you said go online. What was the place to find the information on iFish and the numbers?
3: Yeah, so if you go on iFish Illinois, you'll look for the Urban and Community Fishing Program page. You can also type in a quick Google search. We also have an iFish Illinois Facebook page as well, where those clinics are listed. If you do have a copy of the Fisheries Digest or the annual reg book, you can also find our information in some of the back pages with the coordinators' contact numbers and the regions we service and some of the services we provide as well. And again, most important, those services are all free of charge. We hope you can come out and fish with us sometime. It really doesn't matter if it's the first bluegill you catch or the thousandth bluegill. It really never gets old. And again, it's something we all love to do.
2: Never, ever, ever gets old.
3: Never.
2: Frank, thanks so much for coming on the program this morning and getting everybody interested in this urban fisheries, because we've got to get more of the kids that are in more of the suburban and city atmosphere to get out and to enjoy getting out and learning how much fun fishing could be, not just for today, but for tomorrow, the next year, the next 20 years, the next 50 years, right?
3: Absolutely, yeah. We need more young anglers to continue this sport and hobby and become the next generation of conservationists and ethical anglers. Again, I started when I was about 5 years old. A lot of our students are in that age range, but we also get families that have kids that are teenagers that have never fished before. So it's never too late to start fishing, and it's never really too young to start them fishing either. You know, there are smaller rods available, and of course there's adult size rods. So is, like I said before, it's one of the most accessible hobbies out there, and we really service a range of ages all throughout the state, not just in my region. Yeah. And that's one of the great things about fishing too. And of course, all the smiling faces when the kids catch their first fish.
2: Cannot go wrong with that. Well, once again, Frank, thanks for coming on.
3: Thanks, Chauncey. Always a pleasure.
2: You're listening to Chauncey on Chauncey's Great Outdoors. You know us. 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
1: You gone fishing.
2: How do you know?
1: There's a sign upon your door. Gone fishing.
2: Oh, real gone, Ed. Real
3: gone. Hi, this is Skeet Reese, and you're listening to Chauncey on Chauncey's Great Outdoors.
1: Your hoe out in the sun. Where you left a row half done. You claim hoe.
0: Hey, everybody. Welcome back to Chauncey's Great Outdoors. And on the phone with me right now, I've got a gentleman who we're going to talk about. Before I introduce him, we're going to talk about, yes, school starting. But you know what that also means? That means the bass fishing clubs in hundreds and hundreds and hundreds of high schools throughout the state of Illinois are going to start getting together again. And on the phone with me right now is Sean Hornsby, who's the head coach of the Morris High School team. Is that correct, Sean?
4: Absolutely.
0: Sean, you've been doing this, I'm not going to say how many years, because it's probably as long as I've been doing radio.
4: No. I've been a coach at Morris High School for 10 years. I've coached the bass fishing program.
0: Yes. And it's a unique program. And the thing I wanted to talk to a coach about is that a lot of bass fishing programs, remember, it's not a sport in the Illinois State High School Sports Association, which it should be, but that's a personal opinion. But it's a activity, it's called, like many other activities under IHSA. And the thing is, there's something we can do as sportsmen, fishing clubs, fishermen, to help these high school kids with their bass fishing team, isn't there?
4: Absolutely. Yeah, if someone is a bass fisherman and wants to be able to pass down the skills and maybe the love of fishing to the next generation, there's no better way, really, I think, than to get involved with the high school bass fishing program. As a coach, we're looking for people that might have used gear they can donate. We have kids that join our team that have never bass fished before, never fished off a boat before. And they're very new to the sport. Now we have other ones that join that have been involved in fishing for a while. But to get the right equipment into the hands of ones that have never been in the sport before, it sure is nice when we get the donations of a used rod or reel. And those kids don't care if it's top of the line. They don't care as long as it works.
0: Mm-hmm.
4: Give them a chance to have, a bait caster that they maybe wouldn't have had otherwise. The donation of that, we get donations of fishing lures sometimes. And probably the biggest thing is when people reach out to me and say, do you need any boat captains? Do you need someone, to take the kids out on the water? I'd be glad to volunteer to do that for a tournament or two or maybe more.
0: Mm-hmm.
4: So a lot of different ways they can get involved.
0: Yeah, exactly. And you just listed a whole bunch of them. And here's the thing about what I love about because I was one of the people who, way at the beginning, when Moses came down with the, 15 commandments and said bass fishing is one of them. I was working with the Forest Preserve District of Cook County and the IHSA gentlemen, and we really went, showing how many places to, because they didn't realize how much water we had up in northern Illinois.
4: Absolutely. There's a lot.
0: And
4: in the high school program that really fishes and wants a competitive program, you end up fishing all over the state.
0: Mm-hmm.
4: So we fish from Lake of Egypt in southern Illinois to the Fox Chena Lakes in northern Illinois. So
0: mm-hmm.
4: we're not too far from the southern border, not too far from the northern border, and everywhere in between. So we fish probably 15 to 20 bodies of water throughout the school year in competitive tournament fishing for high school.
0: Yeah, and this is the next part. I get goosebumps when I talk. Hold on, I got to rub my arms. When I talk about this is, okay, if you weigh, 215, 225, 250 pounds, you're going to play football. If you're over 6 foot, you're going to be playing basketball or volleyball or stuff. Bass fishing, it welcomes everyone, boys, girls. It doesn't make a difference if you're tall or shorter. It's you against the fish. And also it helps you with your own personal growth, you know, because.
4: Oh, absolutely.
0: Yeah. And this is what I love about the Bass Fishers, because you'll see a lot of times, you know, girls, if you're listening to this, you know, you've smoked those boys out on that boat. Let me tell you. You know, it's amazing to watch and see. And like I says, it welcomes everybody, because it's not you against another, you know, football player. It's you against a green thing swimming in the water that's got the brain of about the size of your little pinky nail, you know?
4: But they outsmart us a lot.
0: that's because you're dealing in their environment, not your environment, you know?
4: Right.
0: And that's where it is. But you mentioned so many things. You know, you're fishing all these places, and boats are at such a premium because schools aren't buying boats, folks, just so you know, because it's the bass fishing team. So if you don't have to do it all of the time. I'd like to give, you know, you one or two tournaments that I can help you out with and do this. And a lot of schools will help the people that volunteer their boat with, you know, to help cover some of the expenses and things like that. And that's all important.
4: Absolutely. You know, what it comes down to is, well, we have our sign up meeting tomorrow for the fall season. Now, mm-hmm. Morris High School just started this week, back to school. And so our sign up meeting, will probably have about 16 students sign up, maybe a few more. And they don't really know what it's all about, but we tell them in that meeting. We actually have practices. We teach them a lot before we ever get on the water, and a lot about the different types of baits, when they're used, what they're used for, the different types of knots to tie, and we have skills testing. Mm-hmm. We teach them how to pitch. They pitch to different targets from 21 foot. Mm-hmm. Then we score them based on that. So we're able to get a pretty good idea of which students are the most serious about it. There's some kids that are going to score very well from the beginning because they have been on the team before, or they've fished a lot before. And then we have newbies. And if those newbies that join, if they put their mind to it and decide, you know what, I'm going to practice at home, not just at practice here. I'll go home and I'll stand on my front porch and I'll just pitch to a target, and get better and better and better at it. And the neat thing is, you know, if you're a baseball player and you want to get better, if you're a pitcher, you have to have a catcher to pitch to. You have to have somebody else involved. Mm-hmm. But not in fishing. You can practice with just yourself. You don't need a whole lot of equipment. And if you're pitching in your front yard, you don't even need water nearby.
0: No.
4: But you still get the practice in. You still get a lot better, a lot accurate at it. And so the kids that actually do that in between the scheduled practices we have, they can get better very, very quickly. And we see that happen year after year.
0: Yeah. Now, some, you know, not some, but a lot of the schools, just like if you join a sport, you know, one of the other sports in the school, you know, you have to keep your grade up to participate.
4: Absolutely. Yeah. They send us grade reports. And again, I don't know if all the high schools are the same, but at Morris High School, as a coach, I get a grade report every week. And that grade report will show if we have students ineligible, which hopefully we don't, and we mm-hmm. almost never do. But we'll also show students whose grades are slipping. So they might have a couple of D's, and if those turn into F's, they're not going to be eligible. And it gives me as a coach a chance to talk to those students and let them know. Reach out to your teachers. The teachers are there to help. They want you to learn. So reach out to them if you're struggling. Don't feel like you got to figure it out on your own. They'll help you, because we need you on this team. And, mm-hmm. you know, I'm convinced through the years, there's been some students that didn't really like high school too much, but loved fishing. Mm-hmm. And they got good grades and stayed eligible just so they could fish the fishing tournaments. And so it actually improved their grades and made them better students because they had a goal to shoot for. They wanted to be on the boat that weekend in a tournament.
0: Yeah, Sean, between you and I, okay, nobody else is going to hear this, but between you and I, you know, if I had a chance to fish on a fishing team when I was in high school. Yeah, I know they're fishing out of, you know, dugout canoes at that time. Everybody will tease me. But, you know, I would have tried harder in classes to raise my grades.
4: Sure, absolutely.
0: And, I mean, this wasn't here when you and I were in high school. I mean, oh, my gosh.
4: No.
0: We would have been all over this trying to be part of it, wouldn't we?
4: Right, right. Well, they asked me to be a coach back in 2018. So the school reached out to me. I had two of my sons fished for the Morris High School team. They had a coach for a few years. And actually, my middle son, Seth, went to the principal when he was a sophomore in high school, he and his friend. There was no team at the time. The team was gone. And he asked if he could start a bass fishing team. And they said, you can, but you're not going to get any financial support from the school. You're going to have to find your own coach. You're going to have to do everything to get this going yourself. And he and his classmate, another sophomore in high school, started the team back up. And I give them a lot of credit. They went out and found someone to coach it. They ended up going to state their second year.
0: Mm-hmm.
4: But that's why they asked me to coach, I think, is because they knew that my sons had done well. And you know, two of my boys got college scholarships bass fishing.
0: Let's cover that right now. But before we go any further, repeat those last few words you just said. Your kids got to go to college on what?
4: Yeah. There's bass fishing scholarships all over the country, really.
0: Mm-hmm.
4: But they ended up going to one of the top programs in the country, McKendree.
0: Yes, I was. And that's in Illinois. Yeah. That's in Illinois. Yeah.
4: Absolutely. They normally finish in the top five. They've won the national championship 2 years when my older of the two boys was there. And a great coach, great program.
0: Mm-hmm.
4: And my son Seth has a marketing degree. And then my younger son, Will, who also went to McKendree with a bass fishing scholarship, has a economics and finance degree. But they went to college and they were on the bass fishing program or on the team and traveled the country.
0: Mm-hmm.
4: They fished in national championships in college and down in Florida and in various different places. And a very good coach who made them study, they would because they're on the road so much, they'd be studying in hotel rooms and they'd be as a group there and all doing that. And a part of that is you have to have a school that supports that too. You have to have teachers that, mm-hmm. that understand they're not leaving for a basketball game tonight and going to be back tomorrow. You know, they're gone for 5 days or so when they go to these tournaments across the country.
0: Yeah.
4: But yeah, there's been a number of, we've had three, anglers from our team through the years actually get bass fishing scholarships mm-hmm. for college. And then we've had several others that did fish on college teams. It's just teams that didn't offer scholarship, but they've gone on to the college level and enjoyed the sport and grew in the sport. You know, you were talking earlier about how it's co-educational, and it's one of the few programs at the

0: school that is. But the boys don't have an advantage over the girls in bass fishing.
1: Not at all.
0: We had one girl on our team that went to the national championship, and her first tournament in high school was on my boat. It was when she was her beginning of her junior year, her senior year, she went to the national championship. Mm-hmm. And at the national championship, I said to her, "You've come a long way since that first high school tournament of yours, 2 years ago or a year and a half ago." And she said, "You know, that first tournament was the first time I ever fished off a boat. And I couldn't believe it." She was dedicated to it.
1: Yeah.
0: She was going to get better every day. She mm-hmm. She put in the practice. She went out. She just loved fishing.
1: Yeah.
0: And if we didn't have a tournament, she was out on the water somewhere else. She'd be pond fishing, bank fishing, whatever. She just loved to fish. And she went to college and fished in college.
1: Yeah. And so, you know, like I said, I want people to realize school starting, yes, you got to worry about the kids getting his clothes and books and this and that and notebooks. But also think about it. If your kid loves to fish and their high school has a team, if they don't have a team, talk to the principal about getting a team started. But, you know, these teams are not funded by 99% of the high schools. So if you're a club or something and, you know, hey, listen, we're going to make a donation to that club at Morris or whatever high school, and to help them defray some of the costs that these kids have got to, you know, pay for themselves, and or, you know, fishing lures, or, you know, I've given away thousands, and I mean, I hate to say that word, thousands, but thousands of fishing rods and reels to so many different high school groups and other youth groups, you know, to just continue the sport to grow. But, you know, if you've got a boat, You could call, you know, Sean and, you know, say, hey, listen, you know, I don't live far from the Morris area, or call your local high school to find out who the coach is and say, hey, listen, you know, I can't be there a lot, but I can maybe help you out one or two tournaments or one or two practices to get the kids on a boat to get that feel, right? Is that something?
0: Absolutely. And it's a matter of, you know, on the boats, there can be two kids in the tournament. Well, if that boat isn't there, if that person who's thinking about reaching out to the coach and saying, you know, I'll take kids out in a couple of tournaments, that's a couple of tournaments those kids wouldn't have been able to be out on the mm-hmm. water without that person volunteering their time and their boat and expertise, because they get to coach them on the boat, too.
1: Yeah. Oh, God. Yes, they do. Most generally. Well, you know, Sean, if somebody wants to, if they live in, you know, a 10-mile circle around Morris and they want to help you guys out, what's the best way to get a hold of you guys to,
0: We have a Facebook page, Morris High School Bass Fishing Team, actually Morris Community High School Bass Fishing Team.
1: Okay.
0: And actually we have over 1600 followers on that. I think the only organization at the high school that has more followers is maybe the football team. But we have more than any other sport or any other clubs there. You can reach out through that. We do have a website too, but that's harder to remember. But if you just do a search on Facebook for Morris High School Bass Fishing,
1: Morris High School Bass Fishing.
0: So if you do that,
1: I'm doing it right now.
0: Yeah, it'll come up, and then you'll be able to follow our team throughout the year too. We do a pretty good job of keeping our followers updated on the tournaments that we're in and how mm-hmm. we did. You know, I've been very involved with my boys. Seth is the assistant coach, and Will is a coach also with us. But my first grandchild was just born a couple of months ago, and I'm already picturing when we go fishing with him. And, you know, so we'll have three generations. But, you know, you can't put the football pads on and play at 80 years old, but you can go out and fish at 80 years old.
1: And he'll remember those days. He will.
0: Absolutely.
1: Or she'll remember those days. Sean, thank you so much for getting on the show with me this morning and talking about the high school fishing program in the state of Illinois. And once again, as Sean, he said, we started this in Illinois and now it's across the country in such a fever. You have no idea when, Bass or Bassmasters or MLF has a high school tournament. There's not 20 or 30 high schools, boats that are in it. There's hundreds, and every team walks across the stage. It's truly remarkable.

0: great to see. So if there's a way you can help these teams, whether it's Morris or another high school that's closer to you, wherever you're listening to me in whatever state, because they're all over, you know, give a little bit, you know, if you have extra gear or you want to, you know, give the team a little extra cash to say, hey, listen, I can't help you out in a lot of ways, but here, pay for some gas on a trip or pay for a room or pay for that. You know, make a donation to the team. They'll greatly appreciate it. And trust me, it's going to be well used.
1: Absolutely.
0: Oh, my God. But once again, you've got one more new member on the Morris Community High School Bass Fishing Team Facebook page, Chuck, just so you know.
1: Oh, good. Good. Thanks for following us.
0: No problem. Sean, thank you for coming on the show this morning, okay?
1: Thank you. Have a great day. Thanks for having me on.
0: No problem. You're listening to Chauncey on Chauncey's Great Outdoors. 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

Wah, wah, wah. Hey, everybody, welcome back to Chauncey's Great Outdoors. That's my daughter Sarah bringing us back into the program, as always, from a break. And, you know, Nick is doing a fine job of making sure that I'm keeping on the line, make sure we get out at the right time and stuff like that. Hey, I wanted to say real quick to all the Salmon Unlimited guys and girls, because there's a lot of good lady fishermen out there, out on Lake Michigan. They've got a big tournament going on in Lake Michigan, north of the state line. And let me tell you,

0: you can't get any better. One, I know it may be different, but according to NOAA, and, you know, NOAA says that it's 1 to 3 foot waves out there with the west wind about 10 miles an hour, but that's okay. It's a west wind. That means inshore is going to be fine, you know? And, oh, my gosh, it's a beautiful day to be out there, I bet. Just a beautiful day. Hope we see some photos for Chauncey's Outdoorsman of the Week. And as a matter of fact, something went screwy. People sent photos to one of my emails, and they're not coming through with pictures of Sportsman of the Week. So just send them to Chauncey N, Chauncey, the letter N, like November, at AOL.com. That account seems to be working a lot better than any of the other accounts that I have. So people have been sending photos, and I'm not seeing them. But, you know, it's a computer. It'll mess up somehow, some way. Okay. All right. Got that. Hey, you know what? It's that time of the show for the segment sponsored by Waterworks Marine, 18660 South Cicero Avenue in Country Club Hills. 708-798-9700. Call them up. Tell them you want that Chauncey price on the Lund, the Low, maybe, you know, one of the pontoon boats. Yeah. Oh, yeah. Yeah. You want that Chauncey price. Aiden says, Dad. Oh, no. It's Papa. Dad, I. His buddy, Linda Sue, and I went out on the big pond, as you say. And I got reports from other friends of mine from Holland to Ludington. Whoa, the kids are getting a network going on here. He said they got some fair numbers of king salmon and coho and steelhead. You had to be in 50 to 120 feet down in 80 to 190 feet of water. Glow spoons and glow plugs are your better things to try, but you better be out early in the morning. Early morning is way better fishing than late at night. So I slept in the car when Dad drove. Smart kid. Pure anglers only caught some drum. No salmon were reported there. But a lot of smallmouth bass were being caught in the Muskegon, Kalamazoo, and Grand River and White River in the past week. We got reports from other friends of mine. Yeah, this kid's going to have an outdoor radio show pretty soon. He's got a network going here. Uncle Tom said he was out on Lake Erie looking for perch, and he said the magic word to tell you, slow. And that's all he said, Papa, slow. Okay, look forward to seeing you on the Labor Day weekend, and I hear you got some stuff in the car for me. I can't wait. Love always, your fishing magician, Aiden. And once again, that's brought to you by Waterworks Marine, 18660 South Cicero Avenue in Country Club Hills, 708-798-9700. Okay, I've gotten two emails, and I can't get this verified. So I'm kind of not reporting on this, but kind of mentioning it. But there's a report going around about a new state smallmouth bass that was caught out of Lake Michigan in the Illinois waters off the Horseshoe at Montrose. You know, I cannot find any information. So if somebody's got a photo or knows somebody, please get it to us because I'd love to hear about that. The current state record fish, and I physically saw it, and I didn't touch it, but I got close to it. That was 7 pounds, 3 ounces, and 22 and a half inches long, I think, back in 2019. Let's see. Michigan, Muskegon River walleye action was good late evening. Bluegill and rock bass are doing quite well. Nuego County in Michigan are seeing some fish, bluegill, and smallmouth bass around the Croton Dam. Northeast Indiana lakes, panfish are suspended over open water. That's a good sign. Deep weed lines, drop shotting, and red worms is one of your best trail things to go with right now. More steelhead have ran up into the creeks since there's water in the creeks, and it's not, you know, as hot it was when the water was shallow. So you're seeing more steelhead in the creeks in northwest Indiana. Lake Michigan boaters, perch are hit and miss. Those you gotta work, and there's no thermocline yet. So, you know, you gotta work and find them and catch a couple fish and move from there. And people are out fishing for steelhead, not steel, but for salmon. East Chicago, Portage, Michigan City, those are some of the locations that they're trying. Okay, we have gotten more water than I want to talk about, which I'm not complaining because we always can use water. But they are really low on water in northern Wisconsin. All my buddies up there this week said, Chaunce, things are just, you know, a foot and a half down on like the chip and different areas like that. So we got to be careful what we're seeing there and what we're not seeing. So be careful of everything you see up that way. And, you know, they are catching pike and largemouth bass and smallmouth bass. But sometimes with the lower water, those fish are being concentrated in areas. But you can find the cooler, calmer, shaded waters. You might be able to find fish that way. And all species. Okay. The Illinois Department of Natural Resources sent me a little note, and they said on October 10th to the 12th, Amazonia Braidwood Safe Fish and Wildlife Area. This is for your youth hunters. Youth. There's a youth firearm deer hunt that weekend. Participants must mail a letter with the hunter and guardian's names, email address, address, phone number to the site superintendent at Amazonia State Fish and Wildlife Area in P.O. Box 126, Braceville, Illinois. Deadline to apply is August 29th. 7 days. Do something. They'll do a random drawing for people to get into that program. But that sounds like a lot of fun for a young hunter. Wisconsin DNR confirms that the episodic hemorrhagic disease, I love that word, episodic, oh, geez, in wild deer in Washington County. They found a couple of dead deer with the, you know, EH disease. And please, you know, you got to keep an eye on that. That's all transmitted by these little midges. And it's they find deer a lot of times around ponds, water, things like that. Whoa. Well, I hear the flute, which means we're coming to the end of the program. And as always, I like to leave you with the Native American proverb. And once again, thank you to our good buddy, Nick, who made it all work today. This is from the Cheyenne Nation. It says, if a man is as wise as a serpent, he can afford to be as harmless as a dove. If a man is as wise as a serpent, he can afford to be as harmless as a dove. Wow. Please remember, we don't own the woods, the rain, the storm, the fish we're catching. And borrowing it all from our children's children's children. We'll see you next week. Where? Right here on Chauncey's Great Outdoors. Take care, everyone.
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13: Babe Ruth, and you brought it out here and actually played with it, and actually played with it? Yeah!
14: Are you one of those people that has to know how much the Babe Ruth ball is actually worth?
13: I was going to bring it back, but it was signed by Babe Ruth! Yeah, you keep telling me that. Who is she?
14: We'll keep it right here because today.

0: which ended higher. Vince can't make it this week, but we also do have the return of the Bulldog at 7:25. John Bulldog Drummond will rejoin us once again to battle it out on which ended higher. And then we had now the REA summer auction bidding ended on August 16th, and there's some incredible prices from there. We want to get to that. We have the Huggins and Scott summer auction bidding begins on the 27th. So we have a bunch of different items that are going to be running in there. A lot to get to. So let's get right at them. And the first thing I want to talk about, 1962 Topps Willie Mays card number 300, graded a PSA 9 out of 4,694 graded by PSA. There have only been 9 nines and 1 10. This ended in the REA auction for $369,000, including buyer's premium. And I saw an email, Brian, from Card Ladder Daily, that Mays card set an all-time high when it sold for $369,000. The last one sold in February of 2024 for $110,000. So that was over three times what the old record was. Is that a lot have to do with the registry battles, or what do you think about how well that card did, Brian?
1: Yeah, I mean, that card blew away everybody's expectations, but I do think that it came down to the registry and people competing for the best set of either 62 Topps or Willie Mays cards. Like you said, there's only nine of them to go around. So we saw a lot of spirited bidding at the end and propelled it to just an incredible number.
0: It really incredible. Speaking of incredible, as someone who had these packs in for a while in my card shop, when I had a card shop in Naperville for about 35 years, a 1987-88 Fleer basketball unopened 12-box wax case, factory sealed, BBCE wrapped, $332,100 included. I just can't even believe that. I mean, I remember having those in early 90s. They were maybe $20 a pack, and they weren't all that exciting. Brian, I don't know, do they keep records on cases of that product? That sure seems like a price that wouldn't have been reached before.
1: Yeah, they don't have a population report for that type of stuff like they do for cards, but we know of five cases that exist. Could certainly be more, but again, just a very strong, incredible number at the end of the auction. And we talk about cards from the 80s often not being worth a lot of money, but this just shows that the right stuff can bring big bucks.
0: Boy, that's for sure. And the unopened stuff, you know, the right year, if you have any unopened, I'm going to be talking later in the show about some of the unopened prices, incredible prices that went in REA, and also some of the unopened product that will be in the Huggins and Scott auction bidding beginning on the 27th. So a lot of great prices. But let's get to some of the other cards here. I thought this was interesting that a 1980 Topps Ricky Henderson number 482 SGC Gem Mint 10 went for $73,800. Now a PSA 10, that's as high as they go. SGC with a 10, they can also have a pristine. So technically, that wasn't even the highest grade that SGC gives. So to me, that seemed like a good price, $73,800 for a Ricky Henderson rookie. And then there, the exhibits, the 1921 exhibits complete set, that was ranked number three, I believe, on the PSA registry, 64 cards in that set, a 5.36 average grade on a scale of 1 to 10, that went for $64,575. And then the Lou Gehrig rookie from 1925 exhibits all by itself in an SGC 3 exceeded that, 70,000.

0: $725 for that. Brian, do you ever see the Garrigs from the 25 exhibits in like the high grades, sevens, eights, nines in that range?
1: I have never seen anything that high. I don't know that anything exists that high. I think there might be a six out there. The highest we've ever sold is a 4.5. But, you know, for anybody that's not familiar, they're about the size of a postcard, and they were issued in vending machines at the time. So they didn't really exist in high grade. They didn't really survive in high grade. And, you know, the Garrigs are often found in ones or twos or threes.
0: That was one of those things 20 years ago. I don't even remember people even talking about those cards. So that's really a... It's a great card, a great-looking card, a Garrig to get. And then we have the giant of all giants. I would imagine you were pretty happy with how this finished, Brian. The 1952 Topps unopened brick of 8 5-cent 1952 Topps wax packs wrapped in cellophane. $1,107,000, including buyer's premium. I would imagine that made you pretty happy.
1: Absolutely. When we talked about it, you know, last Sunday, it was at $700,000 and change, and we knew there were going to be fireworks, and there were. The bids started rolling in immediately at the deadline, and there was some competition between multiple bidders. So just a very, very, very strong result. There's only three of those known. And it beats the last sale by over $300,000.
0: Oh, my gosh. Okay, now, in for the Huggins and Scott auction, bidding begins August 27th this week. So you can go to HugginsandScott.com on the 27th, usually around noontime. Everything's up there and ready to go. But here's a few things that we've highlighted. There's a Wilt Chamberlain 1961 Fleer rookie card in a PSA 7 grade. There's a Michael Jordan 1986 Fleer rookie in a PSA 8 grade. Kind of an interesting 1920 World Series ticket, Game 7, PSA 2, the Indians' first World Series victory title in that year when they were before they were called the Guardians. There's a George Brett 1993 Royals game used jersey. I always enjoyed watching George Brett play the way he ran the bases. I'll tell you, the way the White Sox are running the bases this year, it's like they have about five George Bretts running the bases. That's what's made the White Sox so much fun to watch this year. But there's also a 1982 Dave Winfield game used jersey. Now that was with the Yankees. I was thinking about that, Brian. I would imagine if you had a Yankees Winfield jersey and the Padres rookie jersey, that the Padres one would probably go better. I don't really collect jerseys, but if I did, I'd almost want the Yankees Winfield more. What do you think about that?
1: Yeah, you know, there's collectors that think both different thoughts. I think of Padres as early and desirable and kind of what I associate with Winfield breaking in. But he spent a fair bit of time with the Yankees and was pretty productive there. So no right or wrong answer, both great pieces.
0: Yeah, really. That's going to be fun to watch. And then we had talked early for University of Illinois fans. There's a 1947 January 1st Rose Bowl gold pendant awarded to an Illinois player for winning the Rose Bowl, and also his 1946 Western Conference Champs gold pendant. So these are actual gold. It'll be interesting to see how those go in the auction. Now, as I had said before, the Bulldog could probably, I wonder if he even remembers that Rose Bowl, but during that time, University of Chicago had dropped out of the Big Ten, so there were only nine teams. They were originally the Western Conference, and then for a while they were called the Western Conference or the Big Nine. And this was one of the final years of that before, in 1948, I believe, Michigan State joined the Big Ten. And from that time on, they've been the Big Ten. So it's kind of a historic thing. And it's also just a cool win for the Rose Bowl. If you're a U of I, University of Illinois collector, that, I think that's a great item to have. Now, some more items that ended in the REA summer auction for Chicago fans. This was a biggie, Brian. Ernie Banks, 1954 Topps rookie, number 94. I'm sure a lot of our listeners have the Banks rookie, but this one was PSA 9, $215,250. That's a little higher than I think I have, like a PSA 2 or 3 of the Ernie Banks rookie, and I like it, but I don't think it's ever going to reach that height, Brian. Now, how was that compared to other nines?
1: I think that's a record sale for that card. If it's not a record, it's certainly the highest in a very long time.
0: Yeah.
1: This one was a really, really good-looking example. And, you know, for anybody that's familiar with 54 Topps, they can be tough to find in high grade because of the way they're designed and the centering issues and the chipping on the green on the back. So this one had it all going on for it.
0: There's probably a lot of Chicago fans that also, for Chicago Bears fans, have the Brian Piccolo 1969 Topps rookie number 26 and a PSA 8, $2,952. That's where, if you haven't seen it, check out the old Brian Song movie with James Caan and Billy Dee Williams. I don't know how well it would hold up, but one of the things about that, there were players like, I think Doug Buffone was in there and Abe Gibron, the coach, was in it. Kind of fun if you're a Bears fan to watch that movie. And that's Piccolo's only regular card, the 1969 Topps rookie. So that's a good collectible. Also, now, here's something that I have never seen, Brian. And this, I thought, did really well. A 1969 NBA Properties member basketball original box with... It has pictures of 17 player cards pictured on the box, and including Wilt, Bill Russell, and Jerry West. Never seen one. I don't know if you've ever run one before, but including buyer's premium, $17,220 for that empty box. What did you think of that one?
1: That piece, I remember when we got the inquiry about whether or not it was something that we could sell, and I remember thinking how awesome it was and how I had never seen it before. So it was a basketball box that had these player picture cards on the outside. They were designed to be cut off with scissors. They're often mangled because who saved the box and what kid was careful with scissors? So to find them intact is just mind-blowing. And like you said, it's got a bunch of big names, including Chamberlain. So we had high hopes for it, and it definitely exceeded the expectations.
0: I remember having, when I used to play a lot of basketball in the 70s, and for a while I had, just for myself to practice with, an ABA ball. I think some of those ABA balls in the original boxes, isn't that a pretty good collectible now? If I don't have the ball or the box, but I think that's a pretty good...
1: We've sold several of them. We've gotten $10,000 for an NBA basketball.
0: Oh.
1: So, they're desirable.
0: Oh, man, that's pretty cool. Check your attics out there. It's like, yeah, you know, I remember buying an ABA ball and never used it. It's still in the box. Oh, that would be a good one to auction. If you have something you think might be worth sending in, send me a picture or a description, tcrowntom@gmail.com. And I can tell you, I get the emails quite often where it's stuff that's kind of cool but not worth sending in. But once in a while, you get a big monster, and we're going to be talking about some of those things that people have. Now, here's another one, Brian, that I didn't know about this one before. Joe Jackson, 1916, Holmes to Holmes, bred, number 86, PSA 1 on a scale of 1 to 10, that's the lowest grade, and it's the only graded example, and that went for $101,475 in the REA summer auction, that including the buyer's premium.

0: Chromium. Is that, now I guess those had various advertising backs on that card. And is that the same photo that was on his Cracker Jack card, the 1914 Cracker Jack card, maybe? Can you give us a little background on that one?
1: Yeah, so it pictures Jackson batting. It's a really nice full-body image of Jackson. That 1916 set was actually produced by a Chicago area manufacturer, Felix Mendelssohn. So there could be some of these sitting in attics all across the area. But Mendelssohn would give other companies the opportunity to buy the cards with blank backs and then print their ads on the back and distribute them for themselves as advertising pieces. And so Sporting News was probably the biggest company to take him up on that. You see a lot of Sporting News cards. That's where Babe Ruth's rookie card with the Red Sox was issued. But Holmes to Holmes Baking Bread Company was another one that did this. Very, very hard to find, very seldomly encountered. And this Joe Jackson's the only example that PSA has ever graded. So even though it was a one, even though it had some creasing, even though it had some paper loss, sells for $101,000 because of its rarity.
0: Unbelievable. Now, you were talking about you were contacted. They weren't sure if that box was valuable enough to run or not. And that reminds me of that this will be running in the Huggins and Scott auction. Bidding begins August 27th. I got an email from a listener who had a picture. He's like, do you think this would be worth running in a Huggins and Scott auction? It's a 1939 Eddie Collins engraved Hall of Fame induction watch. There was one only given to each of the 11 surviving players who had been elected to the Hall of Fame prior and including 1939. And they were given to them at the official opening of the Hall of Fame Museum on June 12th, 1939. Now, originally that was considered 39, the 100-year anniversary of baseball, because at the time they were assuming that it was Abner Doubleday who invented the game in 1839 in Cooperstown, where actually that was actually debunked and not actually what happened. So I think now what it actually came up, like in 1969, they had patches on the jerseys for the 100-year anniversary going back to 1869. So, Brian, unless a player wore it another year after 69 and they removed the 100-year patch, basically every game-worn jersey from 1969 has that 100-year patch on it.
1: Yeah, and that's just one example of patches and additions to these jerseys that make it easy to dial in when it's from. You know, we've seen memorial armbands, we've seen commemorative patches, we've seen logos added for 1 year. So, yeah, it's those little historical nuggets that are good for jersey collectors to key in on.
0: Very good. Well, we're already at the end of another segment for you, Brian. You sounded really good today. However you logged in, let's keep doing that.
1: Yeah, good. New phone number today, so thank you.
0: All right. Yeah, very good. No delay. You sound great, so that's excellent. So have a good week. The Huggins and Scott auction bidding begins this week, August 27th around noon. It's going to be a busy week, so have a good one. We'll talk to you next Saturday, Brian.
1: All right, sounds good. Thanks, guys.
0: All right, very good. Now, after the break, Vince Clementi can't make it this week, but we'll be joined by the unbeatable Nancy Huggins. And we have the return of the Bulldog, John Bulldog Drummond, to join us for Which Ended Higher. So hang in there. We'll be right back.
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4: Welcome back. I'm Tom Morgan, joined now by our producer, Nick Palazzolo. Also, the unbeatable Nancy Huggins. And we have the return of the Bulldog, John Bulldog Drummond, Chicago Journalism Hall of Famer. Welcome back, Mr. Drummond. We all missed you. The listeners missed you. Great to have you back.
5: Well, it's great to be here. And by the way, I had to take a sabbatical to give my colleagues on the air a chance to do better and which end is higher. If I recall, before I went out, left the station there for a while, I was hired a pistol. So he would continue that.
4: By the way, Mark Potash said he wanted to. Now, he got you a point a few weeks ago, but last week he wanted to apologize for losing a point last week. But here's what he said. He was channeling his inner John Drummond when he went out on the limb, and he thought you'd have been okay with it.
5: Well, I'll go out on the limb, but two things I got to mention, because before your colleague on the start of the show, you mentioned the Illini going into the Big Ten. They went in 48, as you pointed out, but they did not play any conference games until 1953. When they did play in 53, they won the title along with Illinois. They were co-champions, went out and beat UCLA. And by the way, who was that individual? Has a pendant, this man, you said, from the Illinois 46-47 team that had some memorabilia that was apparently up for grabs. You don't know the name of that guy by any chance, do you?
4: Yes, I do. I don't have it here.
5: They had big names on that team, ranging from Alex Agassi to a lot of others. And that was the year, by the way, that Illinois went out there and played. That was the first Big Ten Pac-10 championship game. And fans, they went out there, and the fans on the West Coast thought Illinois was a bunch of hamburgers, and they were chanting in the games, "We want Army! We want Army!" Army was unbeaten with Doc Blanchard. Well, they got a twice beaten Illinois team in one of the biggest upsets in Illinois in Rose Bowl history. They got creamed by the Fighting Illini, something like 45-14. So that kept their mouths shut for a while.
4: Yes, it was. The player was one of the captains, Serpico, on a lineman, and he had one of the things he had for memorabilia. The coach was Ray Elliott. And he had signed a picture and given it to him that where he said not only was he a great player, but he was a great human being, too. So pretty neat. So, yeah, that'll be interesting to see how those go.
5: And one other point you mentioned, Serpico had the object that gave up. Serpico later, who was Melrose Park, later became the mayor of Melrose Park.
4: Well, that wasn't him.
5: Well, either that or Northlake. I think it was Melrose Park. point.
4: That might have been his son, I think.
5: His son is currently okay, I see.
4: Yeah. So, yeah. But I think they ended up building a park named after him, actually. So, yeah, it's pretty neat. It'll be real interesting if Illini fans, I would think, would really want this. And it's a cool looking. Both pendants are, what is it? I think it was 14 karat gold. So, very cool items. Now, but let's get to which ended higher now. Let's see if somebody can get a point here. We're missing Vince, so there's only three people picking for four items. Last week we had four, and of course the one that was right, nobody picked it, so it's not an easy game, that's for sure. Now, some high-priced items this week. First item, Bob Cousy, 1957 Topps basketball, considered a rookie card, number 17, PSA 8, ran in an REA auction. Next item, the Jackie Robinson 1952 Topps high number card, number 312, PSA 4. That's from the same high number group that has the Mantle rookie, but not Jackie's rookie card. He had his rookies a few years previous to that. Next one, here's a neat one we haven't had in a Which Ended Higher. A Star Wars 1977 top Star Wars first series 36-pack wax box BBCE wrap that ran in an REA auction. And the final item in a Huggins and Scott auction, a 1964 Topps near complete set, 502 of the 587 cards, mostly PSA 8s, all PSA 7 to 8.5. It was missing Pete Rose and Mickey Mantle from the set, but did a great price in the Huggins and Scott auction. So, let's see now. We've got Nancy and the producers are tied for first with five. The Bulldog, you're only two back with three. So we'll lead it off with you. You get to go over the line first.
5: Is that right? I'm going out on a real limb. I hope nobody else will take this guy. I'm taking Bob Cousy for his rookie card. Was it 47? Whatever it is. I'm going with Cousy. That's an upset.
4: Okay. The Bulldog confidently goes for the Bob Cousy rookie. Let's go with Nancy next. How you doing, Nancy?
6: I'm pretty good. Welcome back, John. We missed you a lot.
5: Thank you. Thank you very much. I did, too.
6: Yes. Well, I think I'm going to do Star Wars. I think I'll go out on that limb there.
4: Nancy's going with the Star Wars. Well, I'll tell you, if anybody has any of that 77, talk about in original boxes, that some of those figures from that, those do great. If you have any things like that or anything you think might be valuable, send me a picture or a description, tcrowntom@gmail.com. Okay, Nick, the producers have been in a slump. It's been, you guys were on fire. You couldn't lose, and now all of a sudden.
7: Now we can't win.
4: Yeah, it's gone the other way. So what do you think?
7: Yeah, lots of really good stuff this week, but I'm going to, unfortunately, go with the Bulldog. I'll go with the 57 Bob Cousy.
4: Okay, Nick's going out on the limb again. Look out. Now, there is a winner this week, so the question is, will it be Nancy or will it be the combo of Bulldog and Nick? Because if it's Nancy, Nancy's going to move into first place all by herself because you'd get a point and the producers would lose one. So we'll see. What. This is a big pivotal moment in Which Ended Higher.
7: I believe they call this a high leverage situation.
4: Yeah, it is. Okay, no one picked the lowest priced item, but listen to how high this went, okay? Jackie Robinson, 1952 Topps, number 312, PSA 4, went for $19,200, including buyer's premium, in a Huggins and Scott auction. And that's the lowest priced item of this group. The next three are bunched really close. Could have been any of them. The second lowest item, the slump continues, Nick. Bob Cousy, 1957 Topps basketball rookie. PSA 8, $27,060, and that's not high enough to win. Unbelievable.
6: Wow.
4: So, Nancy, you know what that means for you, doesn't it? I'll tell you.
6: Yay.
4: Okay. Second best item. This was only $720 less than the winner. No one picked it. The 1964 Topps near set, even missing Rose and Mantle in that average grade of 8, went for $28,800 in the Huggins Scott auction. And first, the Star Wars 36-pack wax box from 1977 Topps BBC E-Wrap, $29,520. Amazing price.
6: Wow.
4: Now listen to some of the other box prices that have run in. Well, here's some from the REA Summer Auction. It's incredible how high some of this stuff is. I talked about the 1987-88 Fleer 12-box case, Fleer basketball, $332,000. And only one box of 1986 Fleer basketball, unopened 36-wax box, BBC E-wrapped, $239,850. I remember when people were going nuts when those were hitting like 50 grand a box. It was like, oh my God, it can't go any higher than that. Well, it can and it did. Then there was a 1961-62 Fleer basketball unopened wax pack, just a pack with Wilt on the back. You could make it out on the back of the card. PSA 6, $51,660 for that pack. Even Vince wouldn't open that pack. I'm pretty sure. And then, now I've got some nice boxes in for a longtime listener to our show. I put in a dozen different boxes into the Huggins and Scott auction. They'll be running beginning this week. There was a couple of the highlights with the rookie card possible of Tom Brady. There was a 2000 playoff prestige football hobby box. And also there's some boxes, 1996-97 Skybox premium basketball. That year has Kobe Bryant's rookie, but also it has Iverson, Nash, Ray Allen, a great year for basketball, and also a Fleer Metal basketball Series 1 retail. Some really good boxes are going to be in the Huggins and Scott auction. They also had, I think a 1982 Topps baseball unopened wax case. That'll be interesting how that does. That'll be running beginning the 27th of August in the Huggins and Scott auction, hugginsandscott.com. You can go to check that out around noon, and all the items will be up there that are running in the auction. So check it out. Now we have another break right now. After the break, we'll be talking about some more auction items, and I want to talk a little bit about the 100 greatest third baseman of all time. Okay, so hang in there. We'll be right back.
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6: Welcome back. I'm Tom Morgan, joined now by our producer Nick Palazzolo and also by the unbeatable Nancy Huggins and Chicago Journalism Hall of Famer John Bulldog Drummond. Mr. Drummond, another note about Ralph Serpico, who we were talking before the break about his 1947 University of Illinois Rose Bowl gold pendant and his 1946 Western Conference title gold pendant that'll be each running in the Huggins and Scott auction. Here's another note. In 2019, he was elected to the National Italian American Sports Hall of Fame, and his son accepted on his behalf. His son is the mayor of Melrose Park.
7: Ralph Serpico, they called him Babe. I remember he was called Babe. I remember.
6: Yes, that is correct. And there's pictures. They have some great pictures of him, team photos, the whole thing. Some really cool memorabilia. So I can't wait to see what those go. In addition to the, there was a, I don't know if you heard about this one. There's an Otto Graham, the guy that had the Eddie Collins 1939 Hall of Fame watch that was engraved on the back. It's just like that's an incredible historic item. Also had a watch that was engraved to Otto Graham for making it to the, I guess he was a college All-American in basketball at Northwestern in 1943. There's also a watch for that. Do you remember that going on?
7: When Graham was a collegian at Northwestern, that he was on the basketball team is considered a very good cager as well. I didn't know he made the All-American team on that, but he was quite an athlete.
6: Yeah.
7: Certainly with all that, what he did with the Browns.
6: Randy Curtis from Huggins and Scott told me the story when I sent those in. He said his grandfather was actually, I think, an admiral in the Navy, and his grandfather knew Otto Graham really well. Like, they were actually friends, and said what a competitor he was and everything. But, man, what an athlete he must have been to be a Hall of Fame quarterback.
7: He was from Waukegan. And his father, I think, was director of bands up there, if I recall, at Waukegan High School.
6: Very cool. Now, listen to some of the prices of some more of these unopened boxes that ended in the Robert Edward auction. Now, these are football boxes. These are from the early 60s, but I mean, the prices are unbelievable. A 1961 Topps football, unopened 24-pack wax box, BBCE wrapped. Now, they do that to make sure that it was not tampered with, the box on these valuable boxes, before they sell them. $221,400 for that, including buyer's premium, and a 1962 Topps football unopened wax box, 24-pack, BBC E-wrapped, $196,800. Then a 1964 Philadelphia football unopened wax box, 24-pack, BBC E-wrapped, $52,890. And one pack of 1952 Topps Burke Ross baseball, PSA 9, $35,670 for that pack. And then some of the baseball boxes, 1971 Topps baseball first series, unopened 24-pack wax box, BBCE, $246,000. A fourth series box from 71 also went for that. And a 72 Topps baseball, fifth series, unopened, 24-pack wax box, BBCE wrapped, went for $43,050. It's just incredible prices. The box with 1975 Topps that had, it's a 36-pack wax box, that had rookie cards of Brett Yount and Gary Carter, $36,900. If you have any old unopened boxes of packs, even if you, let's say you have from the 60s and there's an unopened box of, it could be like Gilligan's Island or, you know, like the Addams Family, whatever. Some of the unopened packs, the old boxes, early 70s and older, are just incredible. And then you're going to see in the Huggins and Scott auction, some of these newer ones, if they have the right cards in them, like the Kobe Bryant rookie, or if you have in the basketball, some of those low numbered short print things, the precious metal gem types things. If the cards that come out of them are valuable, chances are the unopened boxes are going to be very valuable too. Now, on the other standpoint, if you have a 1991 score box or, you know, from that year in baseball, not valuable, those don't go for that much yet. But if you're looking probably from 82 almost on back, all the way back, some of the late 70s, not as much, but still good. I mean, check with me on it, tcrowntom@gmail.com. and let me know what you think. Now, I found this site that ranks the greatest of all time, and they use different war categories, war being a modern-day way of ranking where they use offense and defense into it. And this has the top 100. I've got the top 20 down here. What do you guys think? Well, who would you think would be the top couple of third basemen of all time based on wins against replacement?
7: Well, they'd probably be Pie Trainer for these old-timers going back for many years, but I'd go with Brooks Robinson would have to be in there.
6: Brooks Robinson is eighth, Nancy. I was just going to say, I bet that's who Nancy would have picked. Didn't you... And you and Bill meet Brooks Robinson one time, Nancy?
0: I don't remember me meeting him, but I'm pretty sure that Bill did, because Brooks was one of Bill's favorite players of all time.
6: You know who
0: he just adored him.
6: Yeah, he was seemed like a great guy. He was a great fielder. Wasn't quite the hitter of Ron Santo. Ron Santo actually came out sixth all time in this, which is, I think, you know, he had power. He was a really good defensive player that he didn't quite get the credit for. But the number one all time, Mike Schmidt, which that's hard to disagree with that one, followed by Wade Boggs didn't quite have the power. And then our guy, George Brett, and Bulldog, your guy, Eddie Matthews, fourth overall. Boy, in the 50s, he was just an awesome hitter in the 1950s, Eddie Matthews. Big time stats. There's a thing online. I don't remember what the website is, but it's 162 games, and it goes by era, and you can pick a guy. It'll give you a team per era, and you can pick a player. And Eddie Matthews in the 1950s was one of the unbelievable stats for that decade. Really kind of an under-the-radar, really good player. But when they do this war, they do the career war. They do the top 7 years, the top 5 years, and the top 3 years, and then they rank out, they balance out where how they ranked and all of those together, and that's how they came first. So it's not just the guy. Go ahead, Nancy.
0: Where did Brooks rank? Where did
6: he
0: Brooks
6: ranked
0: rank
6: eighth overall? Probably still would be ranked the best fielder of all time, but his hitting was just not quite at the level of some of the other third basemen. But a really good hitter and a great fielding third baseman. So top 10 all time.
7: When I grew up, they always were talking about Pi Trainer as the greatest third baseman of all time.
6: Yeah, I don't think he ranked once the guys started coming out after that. That's like there were a lot of shortstops, you know, before Ernie Banks came up with the power, you know, that were good players, but they've kind of fallen off as there's been more powerful players, you know, with that really adds to the whole thing when they rank them. Brooks Robinson had pretty good power. You know, he just was a kind of a low average hitter. And, you know, so that's how they figure it out. It all goes.
0: But he was a good guy.
6: And I think he was a tremendous person. Everything I read about him, he was a great person. I want to give a couple more of these prices of some of the unopened product. I guess maybe I won't. Okay, well, we've got next week we'll be talking about more items. Now, don't forget, this week on August 27th, bidding begins in the Huggins and Scott summer auction. You can go around noon Chicago time to their website, hugginsandscott.com, and check out the items. If you go to collectrea.com, you can see the final prices of their summer auction will be up there. Thanks once again now to Brian Dwyer on every Saturday on the first segment. Thanks to Nancy Huggins once again for being with us. Good job by our producer, Nick Palazzolo. And great to have the Bulldog return. Thanks for coming, Mr. Drummond. Hope you can make it every Saturday now. All right. And hopefully Vince Clementi will be back next week. Thanks for listening. Send me a Gmail, tcrowntom@gmail.com. 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

0: also. So it's a lot of fun. We got the NFL coming up. I mean, just it's a beautiful thing. What can I tell you? It's gorgeous outside, folks. And
1: I know
0: everything's perfect.
1: Everything period. Is wonderful.
0: White and Sox, we got two teams in the playoffs.
1: We got two teams, Mike, that were, you know, you're like hanging on all these games and all these innings in August. And that's a great thing. You know, I mean, it really is. And it doesn't happen all that often around these parts. They have only made the playoffs in the same season a couple of times, you know, in their long histories. So it'll be great if they can both get to October. Look, the Cubs are going to get there. The Cubs at this point, if you look at the Vegas price, you know, the Cubs have implied odds of about 95%. They're like minus 2,000. The White Sox are priced right now at minus 330 for the playoffs. Those are implied odds of 76%.
0: Wow.
1: So,
0: wow.
1: Yeah, even ESPN.com and Fangraphs giving the White Sox about a 65% chance of winning the division.
0: We got an iffy pitching staff right now.
1: I agree with you.
0: We got 31 games left. This is the reason, folks, and I don't want people to think I was nuts. I wanted Scooble for the year. Now, people are going to go, well, you'd have to sign him long term. No. He said he'd leave the Dodgers after this year, go back to Detroit maybe or somewhere else. I thought it would have been a great pickup for this team. Then you got a shot in a weakened American League, the weakest I've ever seen. And what are three, four teams over 500 or something? It's ridiculous. And so I'm looking at it. The Cubs are a shoe-in, but I mean, they got to get through the Brewers. They got to get through the Dodgers. The Braves are playing great. But the wild card to me, the way I used to love it, Carm, I know you remember this, it was the three teams that won and the one wild card.
1: One wild card, yeah.
0: I loved that. And then they expanded, which is fine. And I know we're watching teams now that in the old days would have had no shot of getting in. But it's a tournament set up now more than the actual best teams for the record or what have you to go to the World Series. So, hey, I'm excited. If it's going to be a tournament set up, the Sox still got the upper hand here. But by no stretch would you put any amount of money on them winning with three. You could lose a three-game lead in one weekend.
1: Oh, sure. There's still enough games where that's possible. Yes.
0: And if Davis Martin and these other guys were pitching better, I'd feel a whole hell of a lot better.
1: I would too.
0: I just don't see it right now. I'm worried about it.
1: It's a three-man staff right now with Davis Martin on the IL. You're right. I'm a little worried about it, too. You know, Castillo.
0: And he wasn't pitching good before he went on.
1: It's a great point. I mean, he hasn't pitched well for about 6 weeks, really. Mm-hmm. You know, Luis Castillo, I feel like they're going to ride this wave with him. Schultz is back in the minors.
0: He looked like Luis Castillo from the reason they got rid of him days, which was not too long ago, like a couple of months ago or a month ago. So, I love our team. I love the way they play.
1: Me too.
0: Venerable to me, and I got to say this, for preparation, for making your team believe, for being cool in the dugout, I give you an A. For in-game managing, you're one of the worst I've ever seen in my whole life. I could not believe you went out and pulled the – Carm was off last week, but you went out and you pulled the pitcher. Okay, you had to pull the pitcher because you didn't know how many times
1: that was terrible.
0: You were going out.
1: It was terrible.
0: You cannot be a major league manager.
1: No, can't
0: and
1: happen.
0: Where are your bench coaches? Where are the guys down there sitting right next to you to grab you, for God's sake?
1: I don't know.
0: Keep track of the ball game. You're the same guy that sits guys after they hit for the cycle. I'm very, very not hawkish on him at all. But I'm also saying that he's got a shot because people don't watch every game like we do, Carm. And I said I'd pay attention to him about a month ago, and I'm not liking what I'm seeing as far as in-game managing. But he's manager of the year if they get into the playoffs.
1: Yes, he is.
0: Nobody else is paying attention to the game-to-game thing like me or you or some other White Sox fans. You know?
1: I like the way you put it because I tend to agree with you. Yeah. Like, I think from a culture-setting standpoint, I think he's real good for them. I, too, have had some issues with some of the in-game strategy. I thought it was crazy to pitch to PCA the other night in extra innings.
0: Oh, my God.
1: It was absolutely crazy.
0: I forgot. I knew I forgot something.
1: Yeah.
0: First of all, he said the information I got. Look, if you don't know that you're supposed to walk him, the MVP of the league right now, and he can hit lefties, righties, I don't care. If you got to have information that some nerd gave you saying you're better off, okay, pitching to him than to our right fielder,
1: Yeah.
0: Are you kidding me?

0: Yeah.
1: It's just been, he's been a nightmare in the second half, and we've overcome it.
0: Yeah, that's where I think at the very least, someone, you talk about one of the coaches, like,
1: yes,
0: at some point in that moment,
1: you got to stand up.
0: I think a coach needs to go, hey, like, I know what we went over at the start of the game, right? At the start of the series.
1: But it's different now.
0: Exactly. I'm serious. I'm with you. And like, and I'm a big analytic guy, and, you know, but like, sometimes someone's gut, like, someone's alarm has to go off.
1: You got to have the gut.
0: Like, hey,
1: mine went off.
0: Yeah, like, we probably shouldn't pitch to him here. You know, like,
1: you can't.
0: Yeah, I'm with you.
1: Not with first open. Look, he couldn't go nowhere.
0: I'm with you.
1: You walk him the first. You got the fourth, the double play, whatever you got, and he can't steal on you.
0: I'm with you.
1: The only way you get to second is on the double steal. So that was a bad move. He's not, I don't know if he's the guy to guide us all the way eventually, but I do like what he's done, and he's still going to be manager of the year if they make the playoffs. Now, if they don't make the playoffs, what happens?
0: Yeah, it's probably Kevin Cash, I would think.
1: Yeah.
0: Or, you know, I mean, hell, it might be Mike. If they don't make it in Boston, does it? Could it be Chad Tracy?
1: You know what I can't believe? I'm ready to walk into traffic. Who does Alex Cora have pictures of? The Phillies are interested in him now? Are the Phillies interested in him after what we've seen in Boston and after the nonsense that happened in Houston? That's all.
0: Yeah.
1: I understand he won the World
0: Series. He did win. I know. That's the thing.
1: Hinch did too.
0: Yeah.
1: And I understand that they should both be banned, but in my opinion, I am old school. I could have been the cousin of Kenesaw, Mountain Landis. I would have messed up the hair and everything and sat right next to him. But it's just Boston. I watch him. And then for the National League, I'm sorry, it's got to be Murph.
0: For a third straight year. I mean, they got the best record again.
1: Wow. Now, Consul has done his best managing job.
0: Yes.
1: He's like I said last week to Jack. I said, he's the first guy in my career, and even before that, since I've been talking on this recorder, I wanted him fired twice, and I want him as manager of the year twice.
0: It's amazing.
1: In one season.
0: In one season.
1: And then you got the kid at third, Bregman. All right, I was ready to, you talk about being on the scrap heap, but now he's like, you acquired a stud.
0: Yeah, he's been good.
1: At trade deadline.
0: He's been good.
1: Yeah, so it's great.
0: I like what you said about this American League. I mean, I don't remember one like this. You know, the wild card, Mike, the third wild card teams right now are the Twins and the Rangers. They're 63 and 65. The Rangers are a minus 46 in run differential. The Twins are a minus 41. Like, what the hell's going on? The Blue Jays are a minus 49. They're a half game out.
1: You know, like Will Clark. Don't tell me you're a hitter if you're hitting 240 with 12 home runs and 27 RBIs. You know what? The American League is filled with them, and who do I blame for that? Well, yeah, I blame somewhat Carm and his minions of analytic nerds, that the launch angle and everything else that these guys fall in love with. Check how many guys, Carm, if you watch around the league, like I do baseball, 13 homers and 39 RBIs. But they're all hitting 215. 220. And then when I want to use analytics, like for PCA, no, it doesn't matter. All of a sudden, it doesn't matter. When's it matter for me, Carm? PCA should be MVP because of analytics alone with that. What's that war?
0: War,
1: talk
0: yeah.
1: About?
0: Yeah. Yes.
1: All of a sudden, I bring that up. Well, you know, the analytics. No, not here. Right?
0: I agree with you on that. Yeah, it's.
1: Did you like me blaming you for the?
0: I do.
1: Hitting
0: league average is like 249 right now.
1: Unbelievable. Yeah. And by the way, I got this like current great plug with Tommy John.
0: Yeah,
1: Tommy John. By the way, 35% of the guys since Tommy John's been prevalent have had Tommy John surgery. Pitchers had a bit in.
0: Well, that's remarkable. Wow.
1: Which I don't buy. Tommy John actually became infatuated with him having that name attached to the surgery. And if you see it on our barroom telecast, somebody big just died, Tommy John, he said it was because of overuse. They're breaking guys' arms now and putting new forearms in when they're fine.
0: Which is crazy.
1: Which is nuts. Would you let your kid have his arm?
0: No, of course not.
1: Right?
0: Of course not.
1: As far as overuse, I grew up with guys pitching 300 innings. What are you talking about?
0: Yeah, I don't know what it is. I don't know that it's the.
1: And your boy Skeens?
0: Yeah.
1: You had him up there with Walter to train Johnson last year. I was worried. You know, he slowed down a little bit.
0: He hasn't had a great year. His velocity's down.
1: You think he might have one of those?

0: those things? You think it all went down a mile or two?
1: Yeah, who knows? I don't know. And then you look at The Miz, and like everything's 103, and he keeps doing it. And you're like, well, is he just a freak, or is he going to get hurt? I don't know.
0: Will be out today. It's going to be great.
1: Yeah, good.
0: Because you got Sale against Miz.
1: Yeah.
0: I mean, awesome. That's the awesomest matchup.
1: It's awesome. Yeah.
0: For a shut-in?
1: Yeah.
0: For me, well, I'm forced to watch either Fox or TCM.
1: So
0: make
1: good.
0: A pot of coffee, go to work. That's it. I got a 3 o'clock game today. Give me a break now.
1: I love it. Yeah. All right, coming up next, we'll talk to Luke Pergandy from Prop Swap. We got Jim Miller with some ponies later, and we'll give you best plays going into the weekend. Don't go anywhere. We're just getting started, folks. It's Mike and Carmen. We're the Odds Couple, coming right back.
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7: 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So let's get out to the Yuengling guest hotline and say hi to one of our weekly contributors and one of the founding members over at PropSwap. It is Luke Pergandy.
8: The founding member.
9: Hi, guys. We're approaching football season. We're almost at the regular season. It's been a good couple of preseason games this week. Hi, Carm. I'm Mike.
7: Hey, buddy. It's always great to have you on. I know we've done a lot of this in the last month or so as PCA has not only closed the gap, but has now swung to being the favorite. I mean, I can't remember the last time Shohei Ohtani was an underdog for MVP. Now, it's still close. You know, he's about plus 125. PCA's minus 155. Shohei, of course, has won three straight without any challenger, guys. We've talked about this. He's collected all 30 first place votes each of the last 3 years that he's won the award. Regardless if he wins it again, I guarantee you he's not collecting all 30 first place votes. PCA is going to get plenty. But this thing has been fascinating. And what they did earlier this week, you know, while the Cubs and Sox were playing and the Dodgers were out in Colorado, I mean, it's almost like these guys, you can't tell me that they aren't aware of what the other guy is doing in the dugout, Luke. I mean, they know right now and they're going toe to toe.
9: Totally. I mean, for PCA to start the game with a home run and then finish the game with a home run against the crosstown rival and a team that everybody kind of left for dust in the White Sox, who have massively outperformed their expectations. To me, that was kind of the turning point. And come on FanDuel, PCA is minus 190.
7: Oh, wow.
9: So, I mean, he is moving into heavy favorite territory as we close in with like 6 weeks left of the regular season. So, to me, that was the moment where I think things hopefully will keep moving down the right path for him to win this thing.
8: Yeah, and I hope he does, you know, not only playing the field the way that he does, but, you know, it's remarkable when they moved him to leadoff, guys, and he learned right off the bat to lay off the low pitches. Look, I've seen the days of Sean Dunstan all the way to Baez. And the hardest thing to do is to lay off the pitches for a lot of these guys. And I think he's mastered that. I look back into the record books. I can't believe, you know, if PCA wasn't going to win it, I think it would be unfair in a little bit of a way. But then when you read Joe DiMaggio beat out Ted Williams when Ted Williams hit 400, for God's sake, back in the 40s. DiMaggio had a 56-game hitting streak. That had to be a feverish type thing, and Williams did not get along with the media. But is there a third guy that we're not even thinking about that would not make any might make a little noise? Is there anybody else, Luke? Or is this just this two-horse race right now? Because, yeah, I don't see anybody else sticking out.
9: Yeah, I'm on the FanDuel app.

0: just quickly looking. I don't even see another.
1: They don't have anybody else. They don't. They literally, most of the books have taken everybody off the board except PCA and Shohei.
2: Yeah.
0: Yeah.
1: It's amazing.
0: Yeah, same at DraftKings. That's a good point, Mike. Yeah, it's crazy. I feel like this is, still in the second, third week of August. I feel like it's still a little bit early to do that. So that's interesting. I don't recall seeing it come down to just two guys.
1: Two guys.
0: Before September here.
1: It's wild. You mentioned the White Sox outperforming, Luke.
2: They are.
1: They're 25-1 to win the World Series. But, you're talking about a price that was, I don't even remember. I'm guessing somewhere in the 500-1.
0: 500. Yeah. I mean,
1: talk about 500-1. Talk about a prop swap special. I mean, I feel like we haven't really talked about this much. Have you noticed a little bit of an appetite here? Do people have some and they've unloaded these tickets?
0: Totally. Yeah. So I've seen a handful of 500-1. So if you bet $100 at 500-1 and somebody did this, bet $100 at 500-1, that's now worth about 1,800. Wow. So we had one guy turn 100 into 1,800. It was about a month ago. And then I've seen tons of other 100-1 tickets. They were 100-1 probably in like late April, maybe mid-April. They were 100-1, 500 to open. And then obviously, the odds kept dropping down to where they are, about 25-1. And then we saw a $10 ticket at 100-1 sell for 150. So,
1: nice.
0: Yeah, people are doing it for sure. It's just, people always ask us, like, what states do we do the best in? Illinois is the top five state every time. We have, and I'm super, super grateful to all the listeners. I'm sure a ton of those guys are ESPN Chicago listeners. So, Illinois does great for us, and just Chicago sports always does really well.
2: Well, it's funny, is that all four teams in the division, for God's sake, have a shot at the wild card or what have you.
1: Yeah, there's still four teams. Yeah.
2: It's not like you're going to let go of the Twins, who right now would be in the wild card. Or Detroit's coming up. Cleveland. So the White Sox aren't even a shoo-in yet.
1: No.
2: If you were going to hold on to the ticket, you're taking a hell of a chance, in my opinion. This, like you said, Carm, this is the prop swap special.
1: Oh, my God. Anytime.
2: You've got to let it go now if you bet them early.
1: Because when you have, that's all we always talk about, Luke, when you have one of those precipitous drops, what should people be looking for, speaking of that, maybe to try to find some futures values when we talk about NFL, whether it's a team, player prop, or something like that, MVP, what do you think would be a good place to start, Luke?
0: Yeah, so I'll start with the top team. Like, look, the Rams are like 6-1, 5-1.
1: One of the heaviest favorites we've seen in about 30 or 40 years.
0: Yeah. Like, look, is this team going to move the ball at will? Probably. Is Myles Garrett just going to be unstoppable? And we haven't got word about Aaron Donald. I still think Aaron Donald's going to play. I think it's a slight favorite, but obviously each day that ticks by that he doesn't, kind of declare that becomes a longer shot. So we'll see on that front. But of course, getting Myles Garrett is going to help. My only concern with that is you're betting a 5-1 favorite in August on a 38-year-old quarterback. And like, Stafford is incredible. He's going to be an instant Hall of Famer. The second he's up for the Hall of Fame, he'll get inducted. But I'm just a little bit weary of betting that much money at a really low number before the seasons began on a 38-year-old quarterback. But he's going to be a wagon.
2: They're big on that Simpson kid, aren't they?
1: Yeah.
2: They're big on that Simpson guy, too.
0: Yeah. Yeah. I mean, would you set it at a 5-1 odds to win the Super Bowl with Ty Simpson? No way.
2: No, I'm not big on him. No, yeah. I wouldn't be that big on him.
0: Yeah. So that's my only concern. Like, they're going to move the ball at will if he stays healthy. Of course, Devontae and Puka are going to have incredible seasons. Kyren Williams and Blake Corum. I think everyone in that offense is going to be a nice fantasy player to have if everyone stays healthy. But on the longer shots, I think the Vikings can make some noise. I think our division is so tough.
1: Yes.
0: Like I can make the argument top to bottom. It's the toughest division in football.
1: Yeah.
0: If you compare it with the NFC West, which, of course, the Cardinals are going to be. quick note on the Cardinals. Look up the Cardinals' first 11 games. Oh, my God. They might go 1-10 to start the season. The Cardinals are going to have a rough go at this. Talking about the other division, that's really good. But, yeah, I like the Vikings specifically for prop swap. I think they can make some noise. I love Kevin O'Connell. We talked about this briefly last week, Carmer. You were out with Mike. So, I think the Giants can make some noise. I think Harbaugh's an incredible coach. They've got a good nucleus. I haven't seen Malik Nabers, Jackson Dart, Scadaboo. Like, I think they'll be able to move the ball. And then we'll see if Abdul Carter can kind of come into his own. Also added some pass rush on the Giants. So, yeah, I would say those are two teams we can obviously talk later as we approach. But the Vikings and the Giants with props up in mind, I like to make some money.
1: I kind of feel you on the Giants a little bit, like even their total at 7.5. You know, I'm vibing with you a little bit there. If things go right, I wonder if Jackson Dart can stay healthy. I mean, I think that's part of the issue there.
2: Or Scandaboo too.
1: Yeah, but I think they're an intriguing team. You know, with John Harbaugh being there and some of the talent that they do have. To Luke's point about the start of the season for the Cardinals have the hardest strength to schedule by Vegas win totals in the entire NFL. It is brutal, and I can't see the Cardinals winning a lot of games this year. You're not wrong. So.
0: Totally. The Bears have the hardest strength of schedule based on last year's record. So that's another reason I've just been like, I love this team. All right, we got to make sure we are stout on defense. I think the offense should be good. But we have a very tough schedule. People aren't really mentioning that when all the hype is around Caleb and Ben Johnson, of course. But yeah, we have, if you look at last year's schedule, we have the hardest win-loss.
1: Well, and just by finishing first, you know, you get those three games. And, it's only three, but when it's 3 out of 17, it's a considerable enough chunk. You know, you've got Jayville in there because of that. You've got the Philadelphia Eagles in there because of that. So it definitely makes the schedule a little bit harder.
2: And you got the inner division, Green Bay, Detroit, and Minnesota.
1: It's going to be a bear. Of course. Pun intended. Yeah. Yes. Yeah. It's going to be tough. All right, Luke. Thanks, buddy. Have a great weekend. We'll catch up again next week.
0: You're welcome. Bye, Karen. Bye, Mike.
1: There he is, Luke Pergandy on the Yuengling guest hotline.
2: Oh, yeah. Baby.
1: We'll talk more NFL when we come back, too, as we continue to ramp up and get you guys set for the season. As it's right around the corner now, we are 3 weekends away from the start of NFL 2026. Don't go anywhere. We got more to do. It's Mike and Carmen. We're the Odds Couple coming right back.
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1: Follow us on X. Mike is at North to North. That's the number 2. I'm at Carmen DeFalco. 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
2: It's usually
1: on the app around 1:30. What's that, buddy?
2: 8th year soon.
1: I know. It's unbelievable, right?
2: I remember. They said
1: I love it.
2: Did 8 minutes.
1: Fantastic. We talked a lot about the Sox and the playoffs and the American League in our first segment. We just talked to Luke Pergandy. Quick note on the Cubs here. They're out in Seattle taking on the Mariners. Mariners have not played well here. I mean, they're still kind of in it, I guess, because everybody in the AL is in
2: it.
1: They're three out.
2: They're going to play for blood tonight.
1: They're just 12-19 in the second half, though. They haven't played that well. Mike gave it out on the bonus play with me and Yurk earlier. The Mariners as a small favorite tonight. Yeah, it's a good matchup tonight.
2: We got the Bears coming up, too, though, now.
1: We got the Bears coming. The
2: Cincinnati Bengals.
1: That's right.
2: Ouch, babe.
1: Bears and Bengals.
2: You know what, though, Carm? I said it last week. Maybe we don't have to come from behind this year. Maybe we'll be winning 14-3. Maybe we'll be winning 10-7.
1: Well, you can't expect to have 6 come from behind victories in the final 2 minutes.
2: Especially
1: again.
2: Like, when you have no secondary.
1: Yeah, that doesn't happen, right, Mike? I mean, it just
2: Joe Burrows might have a field day for as long as he plays. I'm just worried. I heard Cincinnati they played the Bears in a scrimmage, didn't they? Or
1: well, they had the joint practice yesterday.
2: Yeah, and they did okay. I heard. They dominated.
1: The Bears had a tough time blocking Dexter Lawrence, is what it sounds like. But you know, it's like you're not really scheming and game planning. The starters aren't going to play this weekend. The Bengals aren't going to play.
2: But the guy that was beat by Dexter Lawrence isn't feeling good today if they're watching film.
1: Probably not.
2: No.
1: Garrett Bradbury in that interior had a tough time. I think the Bengals, you know, we talked about this week since the Bears are there, Mike. If Burrow's healthy and they really went about the business of trying to, like, fix that defense this year in the offseason, and Dexter Lawrence should help, the Bengals, it's 16-1 for most regular season wins. That's probably a little bit of a long shot. I don't see them winning the most, but like the Bengals at about 2-1 for that division. You know, if he's healthy, I think the Bengals might be good.
2: You know, nobody's talking about the Ravens because Harbaugh left and they're just touting the Giants. And you know, I've had my issues with Harbaugh's coaching. And I know what Luke said. I know what you said. But over the years, including last year, there were some fourth quarter breakdowns. Now, I mean, you still got Lamar Jackson on that team. But see, I think Burrows, if you're going to give odds on a quarterback that could get hurt again, he hangs in there, Carm. And I don't know if that line is the kind of line that you got to at least roll out a little bit or move around. He hangs in there, plants his feet, and then ends up getting hurt. And I know he can get hurt running. Quarterbacks get hurt all the time, but he'd be a candidate. I mean, if you're betting Cincinnati isn't your main deal, Burrow can't get hurt.
1: You're betting on, Burrow playing a full, healthy season.
2: Right. Everything else can fall into place. If he plays a full season, they got a shot.
1: And if I don't want to lay 110 for the Ravens in that division, I could get the Bengals right now at plus $1.80. I think I'd rather do that. Look, Burrow he's so good. The injury thing is real. He's missed games each of the last 2 years.
2: And the Ravens are favored in that division, right?
1: The Ravens are minus money. Yeah, they're minus 110.
2: Without the great John Harbaugh?
1: Right.
2: I'll tell you what, and their total, if I'm not mistaken, is 11 or something?
1: It's 10.5 or 11.
2: I sort of like the over for some reason. What, their schedule can't be that tough. And that division isn't that tough. Cincinnati's defense, look, I talked about Burrow and the Bear defense. What's Caleb and the boys going to do? Although people are concerned about the amount of catches our current wide receivers had last year. But don't forget, DJ Moore took a majority of those balls. You know, so that's going to change. But
1: I think the Bears. I think the Bears' wide receiving room is good. I think it's going to be very good.
2: It better be.
1: Yeah. It better be.
2: We're
1: right.
2: Tough at the tight end. We're tough. Our tight ends are our bread and butter.
1: Very good. I think they're deep. I think all three are going to see the field.
2: And our running game's underrated.
1: Yes, I agree with you. I mean, look.
2: Can Caleb shoot over 58% completion?
1: He's got to. You know? He's got to this year.
2: Yeah.
1: Absolutely. It's an absolute must if they're going to take the next step and if they're going to be a better offense.
2: And I, as a guy that's lost weight but has gained weight in the past, I'll tell you this. When you lose 15 pounds, you're quicker, but it's also easier to get you down in the NFL.
1: That could be. That's true.
2: But I would rather him be lighter.
1: Yeah, a little bit. I don't mind. He looks a little leaner and strong.
2: And that's what I, I don't want him like emaciated.
1: Right. No, I'm with you. But it's one of the, it's like you just said, it's one of the things that makes him hard to get on the ground.
2: That's right. He's
1: strong.
2: Roman Gabriel was strong, big. Guys like used to stand in the pocket with five people hanging on him, you know.
1: Right. Like Big
2: now
1: Ben.
2: Now they don't have that.
1: You know, like.
2: Oh, Big Ben was awesome.
1: Yeah. And he was a monster. He's 6'5". I get it. Caleb's not close to 6'5". But, like, yeah, you want that size in there. It's hard to get those guys on the ground.
2: You know what? Everybody, including Luke, everybody's high on the Vikings. Am I wrong to not be as high as everybody is? Kyler Murray's still 5'8".
1: It's so funny.
2: I'm just saying.
1: I'm kind of with you on this one. Like, I think the coach is phenomenal.
2: So do I.
1: I really do, but Kyler Murray's their quarterback. You know, and
2: they're giving. Are they giving up on McCarthy, or are they just going to let him?
1: I think they might be giving up on him.
2: Wow. Okay. So you know, Sam Darnold not only hammered his career, took the nails out of his coffin, but he's helping shut the coffin of McCarthy.
1: I mean, how about it?
2: It's just weird. Kyler Murray. I mean, Drew Brees. Like a quarterback, he's one of the few quarterbacks that actually completed 60% of his passes on his tiptoes.
1: Right.
2: This guy's got to do.
1: Kyler Murray he's always good for stretches where he does play great football, but then all we've ever seen him do is, like, sort of fail to complete the mission, you know? Like, I just see that happening again in Minnesota, and I could be very wrong, but... Has Kyler Murray ever, for a full season, looked like a top 10 quarterback? I don't think so.
2: I don't get all
1: I think he's
2: the,
1: at moments.
2: Here's what I want from my football watching experience. I don't want to see George on this week during the Bengal game. Is Fox doing it?
1: I believe so,
2: Okay. I got to listen to him again. Please leave the stadium stuff alone, for God's sake.
1: I can't handle any more stadium stuff.
2: I got nothing but farmland all over me, for Christ's sake. It's all over the place, and it's clean soil. Just let it go, though. We should be excited. I got to look at, you know, George. I don't want to look at George. Mr. Magoo.
1: It's enough on the stadium already.
2: Yes, you know? Enough.
1: Doesn't it feel like the whole, we're looking at a second site in Hammond, just feel like they're, like, buying time because they just still want to get Illinois
2: because
1: done, right?
2: Like, there's five sites in Chicago I could point up to, or in Illinois. I just find it amazing. There's only one site in Chicago, but two sites in Hammond. I find that absolutely remarkable. You know what I mean? And, you know, that's all I'm saying. And I have nothing against the folks in Northwest Indiana. God. But most of the time when I drove back, you take a wrong turn, you're in trouble.
1: Oh, my God.
2: Well, I took a wrong turn one night. I almost got in a gang. Enough.
1: Who knows?
2: Oh, by the way, Gary, to the folks that are able to listen to us right now, and Hammond, they're still out of power because they got hit with historic storms. There's people without power in the Hammond and Gary area now.
1: Going on it's over a week?
2: It's over a week. Listen, before you get an NFL team, try to make sure all the utilities.
1: Put the power on, please.
2: Come on, for God's sake.
1: Coming up next, Jim Miller has some ponies for us, and we'll give you best plays for the weekend. Yeah. Mike and I are coming right back. Don't go anywhere. We're the Odds Couple on ESPN Chicago.
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1: And during the home stretch on this week's episode of The Odds Couple, Mike and Carmen with you, and it's time to get back out to the Yuengling guest hotline for some expert handicapping from one of the best in the business. He has a new handle on X, all right, so make sure you guys follow him. He is now at Jim Miller 1340, and if you're wondering, what is 1340? Are there just like 1,339 other Jim Millers that are on X? Well, maybe, but remember, Jimmy pitched in professional baseball for a while, and those were his numbers. So at Jim Miller 1340 on X, and he's with us now on the Yuengling guest hotline.
2: Jimmy!
0: Carm, speaking of pro baseball, are you a little nervous?
1: Yes.
0: You're going to be stepping foot onto a pro field next week.
1: I'm very nervous, and I'm not kidding. I'm very nervous, and I'm not playing. I have to umpire, and I'm very nervous.
2: It's brutal. It's brutal if you've ever umped. It's brutal.
1: Mike, I'm very nervous, and I'm really wondering why I agreed to this. Now, I did it because it's a great cause. It's the annual police versus firemen, you know, game at the rate next Friday night. Jimmy's going to have the plate, and then there's all these other like qualified pro umps, and then I'm the slapdick celebrity ump, and I'm like, I don't know that I'm cut out to be an umpire in a game.
2: I think you should go behind home plate.
1: No chance, Mike.
2: With the balloon chest protector.
1: There's no chance. So yes, like to Aunt Jimmy's going to do the plate. He is most qualified.
2: Oh yeah,
1: he umps and he played pro base. You know, played at a high level baseball. I'm pretty sure I have a great understanding of the rules, but like umpiring is no joke.
2: Well, there's no ABS, hopefully, because about 9 or 10 umps are retiring because of it.
1: God.
2: I mean, you know, because who knew only a fraction of an inch was a strike back in the day? I thought you had to have more of the baseball, but yeah, Jimmy, before we get to the picks and stuff, didn't you think a strike? Did you always have a strike as like with the ABS as it? If you get a sliver of the ball, it's a strike, or did you always have a little bit more of the ball when it came to calling a strike on the corners?
0: Well, and so much of it has changed because, yeah, everybody kind of thinks, well, the ball just needs to be over the plate. And no, it is just a sliver.
1: Yeah.
2: Wow.
0: And it's insane to think because back in the day, look at guys like Greg Maddux.
1: I know.
0: He just pitched to the umpire's strike zone. I mean, you may be getting 3-4 inches off the plate.
2: That's right.
0: And it's one of those things where you hit it consistently, an umpire would give it to you. And, Carm, the one thing I just want to tell you, which – they're not going to take it easy on you. It's not like you're just going to be down the right field line the whole game or anything.
1: God.
0: You're going to be umpiring each of the bases throughout the course of the game, too. So you're going to have all sorts of different plays and everything. But, Carm, more importantly, two things. Yes, it's a great cause. It's the Chicago Police, Chicago Fire charity game. But you are going to appreciate just how amazing Roger Bossert is because you will see in person there is not a blade of grass that is out of line on that field. It's a gorgeous playing surface at Ray Field, and it'll be a whole lot of fun.
1: No, it will be fun, but I am a little nervous about it. There's no doubt. All right, what's happening in the world of horse racing? It's still this is a fun time of year usually because some of the real historic prestigious meets are underway, right, Jim?
0: Yeah, and that's what's going on. I mean, you really have the things going on coast to coast. Saratoga with the big meet, Del Mar with the big meet out in California. Del Mar is where we're going to be focused on. And things really are kind of starting to wrap up for the summer meets. But then it's preparation for the Breeders' Cup, which is taking place October 30th and 31st. So really the big horses kind of getting their final preps leading into the Breeders' Cup. But you still see a lot of big names out there. It's really good racing. But yeah, Del Mar, Saratoga this weekend, those are the places to focus on.
2: All right, and you know what? When you focus on it, Jimmy, are those the ones that? Let me ask you about the race tracks in general. Are most of the Belmont is the Belmont a freak? Are most of the races like less than a mile and a half? Is that what made the Belmont the actual distance and the mile and a half compared to the other races? Because a lot of these horses couldn't even run a mile and a half. Am I right?
0: And that's the thing. The Belmont Stakes just isn't even supposed to be easy. So a mile and a half is a race that really a lot of horses may never run again in their career. It is the true test of endurance. And the thing about, you talk about different racetracks, not all racetracks are the same. Belmont Park is the one place where you can start the horses in front of the grandstand and run a mile and a half because it's that vast of a racing surface. Everybody else, you'd be going three turns around the track to go a mile and a half. But yeah, true tests of endurance. And it's the little quirks out of each racetrack that kind of make them what they are. I mean, Del Mar on the turf, you got to run over a patch of the main track on the turf. That's just kind of how the tracks are laid out.
1: All right, where are we wagering this weekend, Jimmy?
0: We are going to Del Mar on Saturday. Great card. Three horses to bet across the board. So we'll start race 9 at Del Mar Saturday. Bet the 6 horse in box across the board. 10-1 on the morning line on that one. Then go to race 10. Bet the 2, Forged Steel, across the board. And then in race 11, bet the 12, El Potente, across the board. Start building that bankroll for Breeders' Cup.
1: All right, Del Mar in Southern California on Saturday, folks. Race 9. The 6 horse across the board, race 10, the 2 horse across the board, race 11, the 12 across the board.
0: That's right, boys. All right. Let's get ready to watch Carm at Race Field.
1: Well, yes, absolutely. Talk to you next week, buddy. Thanks, Jimmy.
0: All right, boys. Good luck.
1: There he
2: Jimmy!
1: Is.
2: Jimmy!
1: Jim Miller on the England.
2: I mean, I had to throw out a first pitch a couple times. You know, one
1: that's intimidating. I did that once.
2: Yeah, I did that. And Bob Feller was the other guy that threw it. It was AK County. Yeah. I got the bat against Bob Feller, almost took his head off. I hit a line drive back at him. He was about 75. His curveball wasn't exactly what it was back in the old days, Carm, if you know what I mean.
1: My goodness, yeah.
2: It was like that Theobar guy, the Theobar, the curve that curves halfway there. Okay, the one, you know, not the one that just falls out of the sky at the last minute like Koufax. But being an umpire. What do you want? First, second, or third?
1: Second, I think, is hard because, like, you've got to really understand the nuance of your positioning.
2: Maybe third,
1: I wouldn't mind.
2: You don't want first.
1: You don't want first, and you don't want second. I'll take the right field line. Give me that. I'll stay down
2: Jumps
1: there.
2: Are running for their lives my with this God. ABS.
1: Oh, my God.
2: I don't know how they do it to begin with. First of all, I said that's nonsense. All of a sudden, there's a cartoon that says the balls. I think there's a guy named Tony in New York that just pushes a button if it's good or bad. How do they automatically, a second later?
1: Well, because the camera, they have every player's measurements, and then the cameras.
2: Unbelievable.
1: Yeah, technology's something. All right, let's get to best place for the weekend. You want me to start? I got one game for tonight.
2: Go ahead, pal. Right, we missed you last week. Go ahead.
1: One baseball game, interleague from Fenway. It is the Red Sox and the Giants. Ooh. You know, if it weren't for the Mizorowski Sale matchup that we were talking about, this is a pretty good matchup tonight. Logan Webb versus Sonny Gray. Now, you got to lay a price here, folks. If you got the stomach for it, let's do it. Let's say Red Sox money line minus $1.70 tonight. Sonny Gray has been great. 6-1 in Fenway, a 2.45 ERA. The Red Sox are 8-3 in his home starts this season. The Giants are on a trip through the Midwest and the East Coast here. They've got just 5 wins in their last 18 games, just 5-13 over their last 18 for the Giants. We're going to say Sonny Gray over the Giants in Fenway tonight.
2: Nice pick. I didn't have Sonny Gray. I mean, I've always liked him. But, I didn't have him as a 15-3.
1: He's been great. Yeah.
2: He's been unbelievable. Okay, I got just one today.
1: Okay. Because,
2: even though I had Milwaukee and I have Seattle with the bonus play, I'm going to go with Miami. This is not exactly the type of game that Carm was talking about where people are on the edge of their seats. It's the Marlins, Florida Marlins, Miami Marlins versus Washington. Miami 64-64, not bad. The Nationals 61-68. Ryan Gusto, 0-3 with a 4.70 ERA for Miami, going against Brad Lord, 5-2, 4.04. You'd think it'd be almost an even game. Miami minus 152. It checks out. Miami, your winner tonight.
1: Miami's the winner. There you go. All right.
2: All right, now, here she is, ladies and gentlemen. She had a bet last week. She says she's got a big one for us tonight. You got to trust the handles. It's Hannah's handles. What's up, Hannah?
3: I love that. Thank you, Mike. As we know, I'm not the biggest bettor yet, but I'm working on it. This is my first bet that I've kind of done myself.
1: So, you've done all the research and all the work?
3: Yes.
1: All
3: right. So
2: it's not easy.
3: So I'm going to go with the New York Mets visiting the Chicago White Sox.
1: Okay.
3: The total is set at 8 runs,
1: I
3: want to take the over on the Sox runs.
1: So you want to take the over on the Sox only?
3: Yes.
1: What's their team total?
3: The That's a good question.
2: Yeah. I know, went right I know, for the gusto, listen, Carmen. I know right the one line.
3: Too many questions, Carmen. I have my reasonings, though.
1: Okay, so you want over on the Sox runs.
3: Yes, either way, no matter what. Because on Friday nights at home, the White Sox averaged 7.8 runs scored.
1: Now, that's a great little nugget.
3: There's 78 runs total across those Friday home games. They played 10 total this year.
1: Okay.
3: And they're facing a lefty, which is Sean Manaea.
1: Manaea.
3: He is 4-5 with a 4.22 ERA. He's been, you know, underwhelming to say the least for Mets fans, as the whole team has been.
1: The whole team has been. Although they've played better lately. The Mets are 11-4 in their last 15.
3: But I think after getting shut out yesterday at home against the Braves in that makeup game, the White Sox are going to be coming out hot tonight.
1: So the team total is 4.5.
3: Oh, yeah. Over.
1: All right.
3: Over
1: that. I think
3: the White Sox are going to come out against a lefty and probably score 6 at least.
1: They've done well against lefties.
3: Yes,
1: so,
3: and you have Grichik. You have Mydroth, who is pretty good against lefties. You have Vargas in there.
1: Okay.
3: And I just think after yesterday's performance against the Braves, that shutout, they're going to come out, you know, hitting.
1: Love it.
3: And they love playing on Friday nights.
1: Over team total for the White Sox, over 4.5.
3: Yeah.
1: Good job, Hannah.
2: All right, Hannah.
1: Thanks to Hannah LaMotta for producing. Thanks to Eric Ostrowski, our executive producer.
2: Absolutely.
1: Jim Miller, Luke Pergandy, as always, thank you for joining us. And most importantly, everybody, thanks for listening. Mikey, enjoy the weekend, buddy. Have a good one, and we'll talk to everybody next week again on The Odds Couple.
2: So long, everybody.
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12: 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Now here are your hosts, Mike Gilligan and Tyler Rocky.
13: Good morning and welcome on into the CDGA Golf Show. Tyler Rocky and Mike Gilligan back together again. It's been a while, Mike. Good to see you.
14: It is so good to be here with you.
13: Always brought to you by the Glenview Park Golf Club. Mike's been out in South Carolina. Then I was out of town for a little bit, but I think we're back together in person. We've done shows together during this time.
14: Oh, yeah.
13: But back together in person for the first time in about a month.
14: I know. And it's good to be here. The drive down here was so nice because it's beautiful out and I saw a lot of people heading to golf courses, but I don't know if it's you or have you noticed, but it's not getting as light as early as it used to. And I just got

0: to drive out to where they have been. But this weather, the trees, the wind, everything has just provided fits beyond belief for the operators, for the superintendents, yeah, and for us as players.
1: Yeah, I know the Western Burbs have been particularly hit hard with all some of the tornadoes even that have touched down out west. So obviously that's going to throw a giant wrinkle into course maintenance and making sure everything's ready. But you're right, like the rain this year and the amount of cart path only days that we've had, like, and I'd open it up to the people out there as well, 312-332-3776. Like, when you get the hunch or when you know it's cart path only, what do you do? Because I know there's some people who just, they won't do it.
0: Yep.
1: They will not do it. It's like, I'd rather not play than play a cart path only round. Or some people opt for the push cart at that point. That's usually my course of action.
0: That's exactly, I will not do cart path only in a motorized vehicle. I will go push cart or even go to the resort and carry and throw out the weight in the bag and just walk, because I'm telling you, if you can go straight to your golf ball versus the zigzag, it's, you're going to play better first and foremost because of just simply the perspective of entering the greens every time from the front. You're just going to score better. Your tempo, your swing, everything is just going to be a lot more relaxed.
1: Just even like pace of play too for yourself. Like not even for like the betterment of the course, but for yourself too. You're not grabbing three or four clubs because you have no idea what distance you're at. You're not zapping your ball with your rangefinder at every given shot. Like just everything about the tempo of the game, like it's different. It's a lot easier when you push cart it and you walk your way through it.
0: Well, it's consistent because, you know, you find yourself either out of position because your partner's out of position, or the fact that you hit it so far out of position and now you got to go find it, walk and try to find it.
1: Right.
0: And then it's trying to go, I hate to do this to you guys, but can you guys come way over here and help me find this thing?
1: Yeah,
0: and then we get to all walk over and we're all like, well, we're near our cart right now. We don't really want to walk 70 yards over and then come back. I mean, it made it very difficult. And I love the point about the rangefinders. Okay. I hate to say this, but I have lost, now I lost a seventh rangefinder.
1: Have you really?
0: I have lost six prior to this. Three, get this.
1: So like cell phones at Lollapalooza.
0: Yeah, three, one-time use. They were brand new,
1: really?
0: Out of the package. And they were nicely, ding, right to the, because I used a rangefinder forever that never had a magnet.
1: Mm-hmm.
0: Every since I've gotten a magnet, I keep losing them because I forget them. And so we played on Thursday. I get to the office yesterday morning at really early, and Chris, God bless him, the manager of the 2-4 building at Cog Hill, sends me a note and he said, Mr. Gilligan, somebody in your group left their rangefinder here. If you could have somebody call and identify it, you know, we can make sure it gets to him. I'm like, that's mine. So I'm like, I'll be over in 5 minutes. And I just jumped in the car, went across the street, got it and came back. So I was able to rescue it. But here again, and what contributed to this, it's the fact that we had to walk and had to bring the rangefinder constantly.
1: It's easier if you have like the little basket on the push cart too. You drop it in there.
0: And see, that's why you're all self-contained.
1: Yeah.
0: And that's, and I guess at my age, the memory thing and just forgetting to pack everything up. And then that I found out I'm not so bad. I gave Rob two sleeves of golf balls and he thought he'd put it in his bag and he thought the box was empty. So when we turned in the cart, we turned in a full sleeve of Pro V's and a rangefinder. We noticed we got the rangefinder back. The Pro V's are still missing in action.
1: But whenever I hear the cart, like those are the three worst words in golf, isn't it? Like hearing that when you get to the course too, because it's always kind of sprung on you. And there's certain times you have a hunch, you have a feeling that it's probably going to be cart path only going into a round. Like I've played a couple rounds this year, probably like late July-ish, where I had to deal with that. And it's like, you kind of know going in, it's probably going to be cart path only. And you just kind of mentally prepare and just know that, hey, your feet are going to take a little bit of a beating today because of all the walking you're going to be doing.
0: No, and that's 100%. And you know, I think the other thing I thought about, especially if I have that situation again, and I've got four real good people in the group like we had, I almost wish we would have played a two-person scramble.
1: Interesting,
0: on dubs, just because it's such...

0: such a different day. And anytime you hit it in some positions, it's just, it's a hard, hard day. And Dubs is a hard golf course as it is. But I think it would have been, I think, a more enjoyable just to say, you know what, let's play a two person, our two against your, you know, our card against your card kind of a thing. And then I think that eliminates some of the walking because now all of a sudden we're playing a little bit more like tee to green, like more instead of Army golf left and right and everything in sight. So, you know, that's the other thing I think about the format to which we play, or just even play alternate shot.
1: Yeah.
0: You just pitch one ball and, okay, I'm sorry I hit it over there, but guess who gets to walk and go hit it? And I'll sit in the cart and wait for the result.
1: Right. So 312-332-3776. How do you approach days where you think it might be cart path only? Or sometimes you know it's cart path only. You know it's, hey, it was pouring last night. We know, and we've got the early tee time. We know we're going to be walking through some stuff. So, 312-332-3776. It's tough out there, especially, and it feels like we're finally drying up. Like even last night, I don't know if it rained down here very much last night. Like,
0: well, I know
1: the Sox game was delayed, but I don't think there ended up being any rain. And I know in the north part of the city where I live, it was supposed to rain and never really showed up, at least while I was awake last night.
0: Yeah, well, while I was awake, it went south and north of us in the Wheaton area. But then I got up and it was pouring at like midnight. And I was like, uh-oh. So there may be still some CPO out there today, but I'm hoping that we didn't take on too much rain. I mean, we need to have some, but not as much as we've had. It's been a record year, and I'll bet a lot of courses have had a record year of cart path only. And it is frustrating because, to your point too, a lot of people won't do it because if they have to walk that much, they just don't play. And so they're going to lose the revenue and or they're going to lose the cart revenue, at least pick up the green fee. But I think there's some empty tee sheets as a result of cart path only because, let's face it, knee replacements and hip replacements and all of that, these people cannot sustain that kind of walking.
1: Right.
0: And so unfortunately, that's a problem. Unless they have a course that has the asphalt that goes around and it's uber convenient, but it's tough. You have to play a user-friendly course on a day at CPO.
1: Yeah, I know there's some people, too, who, with all the GPSs in carts now these days, and you can, like, diagram your shots. So they'll pull up what they think is about even with where their ball is, and they just go directly across. They tap directly across, and they try to get their distance from where they're actually hitting from. So it shows, like, basically a right triangle is what you're seeing for going across and then going all the way up to the green on the approach.
0: They're being Pythagoras. You know, it's A squared plus B squared equals C squared.
1: Exactly.
0: And but I'll tell you what, though. The relief off of having to use range finders, the GPS that they have in these carts is unbelievably good.
1: Rangefinders used to be a great gift. Not so much anymore.
0: Yeah, not so much. It's almost like it's baggage now.
1: They're not obsolete per se, but it's like.
0: But the only time I need them is when I'm push carting it, you know. But to your point, if I'm in a legit golf cart, you know, the modern day that is, with the GPS, it's unbelievable. And they got it dialed in. So now, no matter where they put the flag, it's measuring to the flag, but it's also giving you front and back. And I'll tell you the biggest, what I'll say, novice mistakes that I see people when they're hitting measurements or getting measurements from GPS is they think that that's the number that they have to fly.
1: Right. Yeah.
0: And when that flag is like 3 yards cut from the back of the hole and it's like, ooh, I got that one. And it's like, oh, that thing went 15 yards over the green. I wonder why. It was like, well, because you needed to, that's the ending distance, not the fly.
1: Right.
0: The cover is maybe that middle or the front, depending on where the flag is. And so I noticed that people know how to use the range finders, but in the GPS, but I don't know that they use all the data that's available to them in terms of how to really help them select the proper play and club into the green, especially if you're hitting out of the rough versus in the fairway in terms of where you want that ball to from a distance control perspective.
1: Yeah, like when these greens start to dry out a little bit, hopefully over the course of the next couple of weeks, and maybe we get some of these hotter days and those greens really start to bake, like you almost want to look at that front number and that's just let it release.
0: 100%, because today everyone's going to probably feel like, man, I hit a lot of fairways with my driver today, because if you can hit it anywhere in the fairway, it's going to stay there because it's going to stick, right?
1: Right.
0: But as this place bakes out, hitting the fairways is going to be much harder. You're now in the rough. You can't control the spin. And now those things are going to be hard and, you know, not as receptive. So to your point, playing to that front distance is how you better manage your game.
1: Yep. So 312-332-3776. 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

0: segment brought to you by Geneva National. Tyler Aki and Mike Gilligan with you on the CDGA Golf Show. As we rewind back to last week at the FedEx St. Jude Championship, where Scottie Scheffler is your winner, he hasn't had as many wins as maybe he's used to. So by Scottie's standards, a little bit of a downer year for him. But by any other golfer in the world's standards, they take Scottie's year and run with it.
1: You got that right. I mean, he just simply put a bully beat down on the rest of the field. And he, I think, to a certain degree, serve notice. I mean, once he gets his putting going, yeah, it's a weapon. He picked up 9 shots on the field with the flat stick.
0: That's the difference between winning and runner up there.
1: That's too. It. Yeah. And right there. And so if he has his game on the green in prime shape as he did, it's over. You are playing for second place. And that's exactly what he did. He went into beast mode. And that's the Scottie we have known to come and love. And unfortunately, hold him to an expectation that might be a little richer than really what reality should suggest. But on the other hand, it demonstrates again just how difficult it can be to win on tour. But for a guy like Scottie and all of the tools in his toolbox, man, when he has them firing, it is fun to watch. And it was a clinic, and it was the easiest tournament I've ever seen somebody just win. Yeah. It looked like he was playing among friends.
0: Yeah. I mean, he runs away and hides after that Friday 61. Like, after that, it's kind of a wash. You see Scottie with a lead. I don't have the exact statistic in front of me right now, but there's something about Scottie after 36 holes with a lead, and it's nuts.
1: Oh,
0: because
1: yeah.
0: How many times this year have we seen him be in chase mode? Like, he is the hunter on Sundays or Saturdays, and he just goes into this mode where he hunts you down, and he may not win, but he'll walk you down and make you feel a little bit of pressure on Sunday.
1: Oh, yeah, and there's no doubt about that. I think last week we talked about on Saturday, after 54 holes and having a lead, Scottie is 12 of 18. So he had a 66.7% winning percentage going into this Sunday. Yeah. So now he has just increased that.
0: Yeah.
1: So, I mean, you want to talk about dominance. You just think about that. I mean, you've got the world chasing you and he doesn't care.
0: Right.
1: I mean, and did you see the shot that he hit early in the round? He was
0: this
1: in
0: was
1: the
0: on
1: bunker.
0: Sunday?
1: Yeah, he hits it in the bunker. And then when he hits it out, it hits the
0: It's a stick.
1: The drain.
0: Oh, the drain. Okay.
1: And it bounced. When it landed on that instead of the fringe.
0: Ooh.
1: And when it took a big bounce and it rolled and it went all the way down and it dropped into the water. Okay. So that was his third shot into this par five, the easiest par five on the course. And so he just looked at the cover of the rain.
0: The drain.
1: Uh-huh. And just shook his head. Didn't get upset, just went over, took his drop, chipped it up to a few inches, tapped it in for his bogey, but then turns around and birdies 2 of the next 3, and then went away.
0: Yeah.
1: And that was it. A lot of guys would have used that as an opportunity to go, uh-oh, now I've got the world against me. Now I got my bad break. Now the world's going to start to cave in. And that's, to me, where he shook this thing off and really won the tournament. And, you know, earlier in the week too, he was struggling out of the get-go, but held it together, and here he is.
0: Yeah.
1: I mean, it's just unbelievable what this guy does in the way of consistency. So he has now 21 PGA Tour titles by the age of 30, and that total puts him along with Hall of Famers like Davis Love III and Lanny Watkins, but only Tiger and Jack reached 21 wins sooner. Wow. So he is on pace. We are watching history on the heels of watching what we are considering, many consider the GOAT, and that's Tiger Woods. So the way Scottie's going about his business is a little bit more like with a lunch pail, you know, as a traditional worker bee, and not with a lot of fanfare, not with a lot of flair, and not with a lot of, you know, hoopla with it. He's just ho-hum. He beats you, but you like him after he beats you. Right. And I think that's different when the way Tiger did it.
2: Yeah. So. I saw a stat earlier in the week. It was that, so right now, Scotty, when you go by official world golf ranking points, he is by far and away your leader right now. He's got 743. The next best is Rory. He's at 376.
1: Yeah.
2: The gap between Scotty and Rory, so 1 to 2, to find that gap between 2 and wherever, you have to go into the 500s. Like, that's how dominant he's been this year, and, or this year and last year and pretty much every year. This little run that he's on.
1: Well, it's funny. Before the show, my father called me because Rory made a comment about JJ Spahn and how JJ is older, but how he's been working at his game to get it to the next level. And his question is, what does that mean? The next level. So he asked, what's Scotty's next level? But, you know, Rory, well, his next level is to somehow cut that deficit in half, I suppose. Right. But, you know, to me, Scotty's next level is, what does he want to do all while he sits atop of the world? And can he sit there as long as Tiger did for the years and years that he did it, but all while rewriting or achieving certain historical benchmarks and moments? Mm-hmm. You know, because I think Rory reached his next level, which was win all the majors. And then he found himself in no man's land. What do I do now?
2: Yeah.
1: Because he never had 18 majors. Let's go after Jack's record pinned to his bedroom wall like Tiger did. Mm-hmm. He just wanted to win all four majors. And he was crystal clear about that as a little kid.
2: Yeah.
1: So he did it. And now it's kind of, now he's playing with what I call new freedom in a way to actually enjoy the game and really not carry the weight of the world and all the expectations. And so, for what is Rory's next level? Well, that's really up for Rory to kind of decide. Yeah. But for Scotty, it's like, can he eventually eclipse the number of wins total, you know, of Sam Snead and Tiger?
2: Yeah.
1: You know, can he get to the majors? So I think everybody's level is somewhat to their own in terms of where they currently stand within the game.
2: No, so, everyone's chasing a different carrot, right?
1: Like, that's about it.
2: And I think, like, in the case of Rory, you bring up a good point there. With Rory, yeah, there was that carrot that was being dangled of, I need to win that Masters. And then after that, you're right, he played loose and free and was a lot better after that. He won his Masters. Now, he didn't. The one thing about Rory is he doesn't play as much, it feels like, ever since he did get over that hump finally. And then on Scotty's side, yeah, there's obviously like the historic greatness that he's chasing right now. So if you look at his year this year, through 18 events, he made 17 of 18 cuts. He did have that long cuts made streak.
1: Oh yeah,
2: that snapped.
1: That did come
2: earlier in the year. But he had 2 wins this year, which most people would take. I don't think Scotty's too happy with just 2 wins this year. 5 runner ups, 2 third place finishes, and then 12 top 5. 12 of his 18, he finished inside the top 5, and he was top 25 in every single event he played, or every single cut he made this year.
1: There are players that won't have 12 top 5 in their career.
2: Yeah.
1: I mean,
2: like good players,
1: yeah,
2: too.
1: I mean, he's basically in 1 year having a career for a lot of guys. There would be guys right now that would give up what they're doing to take this year and say, I'm done with golf. Like for 1 year, because that's the type of impact and greatness that he is achieving at this moment. You know, you just wonder what would be happening if he didn't have all the responsibilities of being a family man that he is. You know, how locked in would he be at that point? He may not be a happy person at the end of the day,
2: right,
1: but he would be laser focused in terms of what needs to be done. And I think some of those early rounds, and again, what happened this week, you know, he turns around and wins, and then first round, you know, he probably went home, had a nice week, you know, with the family, and he came back, and he was actually in last place for most of the first round, but then he, bam, snaps it into and jumps up to like 24th. And so he made up like half the field in one round. And so, you know, moving day is going to be literally a moving day for Mr. Scheffler.
2: Yeah.
1: So I bet by the time we go into tomorrow, he's probably going to be hovering around 10th or better.
2: Right.
1: And then, man, he could get himself kind of into this dance as well, which then breeds a lot of questions about player of the year and all that good stuff.
2: So, right.
1: But yeah, Scotty, last week, I think, set a tone for what could possibly be a pretty wild finish in Atlanta. And depending on what he does today, to me, this weekend is a little bit of a filler. And I think he's going to just turn it on again at Eastlake and validate that he is, in fact, the best player in the world.
2: Yeah. No, I think you're exactly right there. Like, it's a interesting player of the year debate because, A, it's one of the more eclectic four major winners that we've had in a single season.
1: That's right.
2: It is. You haven't had the wins out of Scotty. You haven't had, like, the guy who's really gone out there and won at a crazy rate this year. And Scotty doesn't have a major, but he's probably the favorite to be the player of the year. So how do you put it all into your golf calculator and say who's had the best year? Because how often do we see a player of the year not have a major? It's very rare, I feel like.
1: Exactly. And what would happen if Chris Goderup somehow won today? And then one again next week.
2: Yeah.
1: That'd be five wins. Yeah. He's got three.
2: He's had a hell of a year.
1: He really has. And so that's why I am so glad to see him playing so well as he is just escalating up the list on the President's Cup, the FedEx points, and getting him at that level, as we just talked about, where I think he belongs so that there is a great postseason, and we look forward to seeing him at Medina.
2: Yep, absolutely. Speaking of Medina, we will talk with Joey Chitwood, the executive director of the President's Cup, coming up at 10 o'clock this morning as we get closer and closer week by week. We're about a month and a half away, a little less actually, probably like just over a month.
1: It's 30 days basically away, and I love when we host an event like this where what is happening currently matters for what going to see and who will be here in Chicago. Yeah. So it's really getting exciting between the vice captains that are getting named and various players that are being bannered about and watching some of these guys literally play themselves off or out of consideration and those that are coming in going, where have you been? But it's good to see you now playing well now. But hey, in the likes of, say, Patrick Cantlay. So Snedeker's got a lot to think about.
2: Yep, absolutely. We will break down some of those decisions a little bit later on in the show. But coming up next, let's head on down to St. Louis and get you up to date on what's taking place at the BMW Championship. That's next. The segment's been brought to you by Geneva National.
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0: segment brought to you by Tullamore Golf Resort, up north Michigan golf without the drive. It is the CDGA Golf Show every single Saturday morning with you, talking all things in the world of golf. So as we take a look now at the BMW Championship down in St. Louis, Wyndham Clark is your leader right now. That's your U.S. Open champion. He has gone back-to-back 64s to clock a 12 under. That's followed by Gary Woodland, one of the great stories on the tour this year. And for Gary Woodland, this is huge because he was one of those guys right on the bubble. He entered this week at 31 in the FedEx Cup point standings. And remember, just the top 30. Go on to next week down to East Lake. But he entered at 31. Where he's at right now, projected, if everything holds, he'll get up to 17. So he'll be in pretty comfortably at that point. Yep. But pretty much hang around this area, basically, and you'll be fine. You'll be moving on to next week. JJ Spawn is your sole possession of third place at 10 under, two strokes off the lead. And then you've got Sungjae Im and Chris Goddard up tied at 9 under, three strokes off the lead. Patrick Cantlay, Michael Thorbjornsson at 8 under, and then Rory McIlroy, Russell Henley, Maverick McNealy, and Colin Morikawa all at 7 under in a tie for 8th right now. It's always fun looking at the guys who this really means something for, with where they're elevating their game to and whether or not they're going to be participating next week. You look at guys, we already mentioned what it means for Gary Woodland, but then guys like Patrick Cantlay, who entered at 43 and was kind of a long shot, but now he's projected at 31. So all of a sudden, things get interesting there.
1: And play a little bit better.
0: Yeah, exactly. And then Michael Thorbjornsson.
1: Friend of the show.
0: Yes, that's correct. Yep, 41 is where he entered the week. He's right on that number 30 right now.
1: Yes, he is the bubble boy.
0: So, I mean, you look at him and Cantlay right now and where they're going back and forth. It is going to be, because like if either one of those guys slip up, it's over.
1: Right.
0: And like you have to play your best two rounds of the year probably today and tomorrow if you want to see next week.
1: Exactly. And then also one of these guys are going to be paired with Sungjae.

0: him. And look what he's done. He went from, what, 40th to 28th.
1: Yeah. So he's kind of turned on the burners last couple of weeks.
0: So who's tied for fourth and tied for sixth? These three right in a row make up your 28, 30, and 31 spots right now. They're playing for their life.
1: Right.
0: I mean, every shot matters today and tomorrow more than ever. But then how many times do you go back and go, you remember that three-footer I missed back at the Byron Nelson?
1: And it matters.
0: It matters.
1: You know, it's funny. We always say, like, you see these guys on 18 and they're out of it, right? And in some tournament, you're like, all right, let's go. Let's hit so we can see the winner cross the finish line here. And it's like, no, that a couple of things. A, that could be the difference between going to East Lake or not.
0: Could be.
1: That's also a putt worth hundreds of thousands of dollars.
0: Well, yeah, that's these days. Yeah, and I think they think of it the opposite order. It's the money and then the FedEx points and all in my standings that come along with it. But as we mentioned leading into the playoffs, this is really, I think the BMW is a fun event anyway. I mean, it's obviously the pride and joy of the Western Golf Association right here out of Chicago. They do such an amazing job running that event all around the country where they take it. But, you know, prejudice wise, we want it here in Chicago all the time.
1: For sure.
0: But this event is really cool because it's 50 players. So there's just enough out there to get that feel of a true stroke play, a lot of players, because next week it's only 30.
1: Right.
0: But some of these guys are literally, there's about 10 players today that it's going to be fun to watch all weekend to see how their season either continues or ends. But then it's that ramification now as it relates to the President's Cup, because again, with the President's Cup being the international team, that is all the countries except Europe. So guys like Sungjae Im, he's not only putting himself into a good spot to make the playoffs, but he's also impressing his caddy because Sungjae's going to be coming to Medina.
1: Yep, absolutely. And it's fun. I like these 50-player fields. I'm not saying I need it every single week, but like there's a bigness to it. It's got this championship kind of feel for it all. I don't know. Like I like the way that it all sets up with when you get a 50-man field as opposed to when you see 90-plus golfers out there.
0: Well, I think it's interesting because at the office yesterday, we were looking, well, what time are they taking off? Thinking we'd get them at, 7, 8, 9 o'clock. Oh, yeah, not till about lunchtime because it's a small field. But it's easy to consume the event as a consumer on the TV because you get to see a lot of great players all together rather than, this is the time that Scotty played in the morning, so it's the afternoon. We don't get him until tomorrow. We'll get him on the prime. You know, so that's why I like the first 2 days of this, because you're going to see all the great players, and then based on how they seed themselves, well, then they, run them out, with the leaders in the back and like a regular event. So I really enjoy this, and there's been a lot of banter, and I think later we should talk about what would you do to change the playoffs if you're in Brian Rolapp's shoes? Because I think there's a lot of change coming. And
1: I think he's someone who will institute change too.
0: Yes.
1: I think he's going to put his football brain on.
0: Oh, yes, he is. And, as we also look at the, I mean, it's kind of a funeral for a friend. Liv is on its way out, it seems to be. I mean, it's like it. I think it has a heartbeat, but we got to keep that defibrillator right handy in case we got to jump start it. But it's coming to a painful end, I think. But with all that being said, I think about timing is everything. Could you imagine what would have happened if we had Brian Rolapp, his vision, his experience with somebody other than Greg Norman representing PIF, like Jack Nicklaus? What could have happened when you have an endless bank of money and now instead of working against each other, work with each other? I could have actually seen the day where we would have 50-person fields and the purses could have been $100 million.
1: No, you're probably right. I mean, what's the exact number next week? Is it 20?
0: No, it's more than that. I think it's 25.
1: 25.
0: Because I think the winner gets 10.
1: Yeah. Mm-hmm. And that's, at least based off last year's numbers. It changes year to year.
0: Yeah, I think they're going to announce that next week officially. But Tommy took home $10 million.
1: Yeah, $10 million. Yeah, it's wild.
0: He did well.
1: Yes, absolutely. All right, when we come back, let's talk about a little bit more of what you said about Liv, including some comments from Rory McIlroy in his press conference earlier this week about what true value could these guys like Bryson and John Rahm bring to the tour. That's all coming up next. The segment's been brought to you by Tullamore Golf Resort.
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0: segment brought to you by Tour Edge. Tyler Aki and Mike Gilligan talking all things golf with you. We'll be joined by Joey Chitwood, Executive Director of the President's Cup, coming up at 10 o'clock this morning. This was from Rory McIlroy the other day when he was doing his BMW Championship pre-tournament pressers. He was asked about the impact of the LIV golfers and the thought of some of them coming back to the PGA Tour in the near future.
1: Rory, Scotty was asked about the possibility of LIV guys coming back and whether they bring value, in your opinion. Are there guys, if it goes away, that should be allowed back?
2: I mean, I'd argue, have they brought value to LIV? You know, I think PGA Tour is in a really good spot.
0: I kind of had the feeling that Rory was starting to turn a corner once he kind of knew he had his victory, and he was on the right side of history when things were all said and done between PGA Tour and LIV. And obviously Rory's been a staunch defender of the PGA Tour, but then you got salty Rory again there. And listen, I don't know how much value he would have brought to LIV. I don't know if there's anyone besides Tiger Woods that could have brought value to LIV.
3: 100%. And I think that was one of those things where later, I bet Rory said, I probably shouldn't have said that. But he was being salty, to your point, because he didn't play good yet. He had just come off of a tough week where he didn't play very well.
0: Right.
3: And I think he just, you know, you used it at that opportunity to kick them when they're down.
0: Yeah.
3: You know, and that's what I kind of felt.
0: It's easy to kick LIV now.
3: Yeah, it is now. But there was a time, I mean, it's easy to sit here now, but look at all the changes that they made out of fear and out of worry, and that the tour was going to be ruined of sort. But he's right at the end, though. The tour is in a great spot,
0: and
3: it could be in a greater spot here, depending on how Brian Rolapp plays his cards and, plays out his vision for the future. But yeah, Rory just can't help himself sometimes. I think that's a little bit of that Ryder Cup and a little bit of that. I think it's just part of the season. He gets sort of salty as we get close to fall because it's team competition and, you know, that kind of thing. But, I do think, though, that those guys, you know, they did bring some value because people did buy tickets. Some people bought into this. I just think, I go back again, the method to how they approached this was wrong from the get-go. You had so much money, resource, and everything, but you let ego and pride get in the way. And to me, that is a classic case of what's happened here. And as such, you had to take a side. And it became very emotional, very passionate. And at times, it still flares up. And Rory will let the feelings be known. And I think you'll see a bit of a period here if, in fact, this is the last event this weekend in Indianapolis. Because for those who don't know, there was a team competition that was supposed to occur in Michigan next week. Yeah.
0: Yeah, next
3: and
0: week.
3: We reported a few weeks ago, because I had a friend that was up in Michigan and said they canceled all the hotel rooms, all the vendors. Wow. So that's when they knew this thing's not happening because nobody's doing any building. So that's how we kind of found out through the vendors. And then the last people to officially announce it, ironically, were the LIV officials. Mm-hmm. And the wildest part about it all is the right hand didn't know what the left hand was doing. They canceled it, but they were still selling tickets. And they were actually still making transactions. Yeah. They, because of how disjointed that organization can be, this is just another classic case of the right hand not knowing what the left's doing. So if this is in fact the end, the next few weeks are at the most critical crossroads of this organization, LIV, and what will happen. Because allegedly, they have a term sheet. Scott O'Neill has made mention this past week that there's an investor out there. He wouldn't tell us who. He wouldn't tell us how or exactly any of the specific terms. But the thing that I found most glaring are he didn't even list any of the contingencies. And you know, if I'm going to give you $250 million after you just, urinated away $6 billion or whatever it is, it's going to come with some contingency. And so does that mean you have to find other $250 million for mine to take? Does that mean that Bryson DeChambeau has to sign a contract and John Rahm? Or does it mean you have to find a TV partner in the domestic United States partnership type of thing? Like, I'm sure there are a cadre of contingencies that this money is brought out. What I hope we don't find out is that he disguised this as it's actually a loan. And that's what I fear, that it's being portrayed as an investor when in fact it might be a loan, providing you go on out and find other investors.
0: I just have a hard time believing that there's someone out there. I mean, how many sports owners right now are we seeing getting hot water? Right.
3: Yeah.
0: Like with what's happening with the Dodgers, what's happening with Ishbia, Matt, not Justin, but like seeing what's happening in sports right now. And we already saw Fenway Group. Where did they put their money? They put their money in the PGA Tour.
3: That's right.
0: So it's kind of showing you where people are headed towards in terms of purchasing and putting stake in sports right now. Why would you plant your flag on a ship that's clearly sinking?
3: Yeah.
0: And clearly has not been profitable over its, what, 4 or 5 years it's been in existence now?
3: Yeah, it's been 5 years. And what's interesting, too, is now finding the cast of characters that are currently over there. Because Rory says, you know, who brings value? Well, there's a few that would bring value over to the PGA Tour right away. And let's be honest, there are those players. Mm-hmm. But the majority of the players really wouldn't add a whole lot.
0: No.
3: They would be, if they could supersede some of these other elite players, there may be a few instances where some players get pushed down. But the lion's share of these guys, I think, are going to find themselves in kind of a no man's land.
0: Right.
3: In other words, if you're in your 40s, you can't play the senior tour, you're not necessarily going to be good enough to go play any of these other elite tours, mm-hmm. DP or otherwise. So where do you go? And I think these are going to be the staunch, we're riding this thing out till the bitter end. And I think that's going to be a majority of these people. But these are the people that have names where most of us are going to go, I think I've heard of him before, but I'm not sure.
0: But can't you say that about pretty much every single golf, like 95% of golfers outside the top 30?
3: Yeah, to a degree. But I think if you're a true fan, I consider myself a real fan. I can pretty much go pretty deep onto that PGA Tour.
0: Yeah,
3: through the for sure. 100.
0: And, yeah.
3: But I can't on Liv. I mean, and they took a lot of these guys. I can't remember some of the guys. Are they still there? Like, just following along with it and all of the different rules that they've made up and who they got an alliance with and then who got cut off and, you know, wild cards. In fact, this week, if you look, there's a guy that doesn't have a team. And he's winning. He's a wild card, as they call it. And it's a guy, MT Lee.
0: Yeah, never heard of him.
3: Never heard of him.
0: Right.
3: And I think that is where LIV 2.0 is ultimately going to go. It's going to be a tour that, it's out there like the Latin American tour. Do I know anybody on it? No. But they feed up to the PGA Tour somehow in the ecosystem, I think, is what it – if – the money is actually truly there. Right. I look at the timing is everything. And so as they're reeling, the PGA Tour is just evolving. And I think we are going to be shocked at what Brian Rolapp has up his sleeve. I think he is going to do things so different. And I think some of these build outs that you see, and like we will see at Medina, it is going to be the largest build out, I think, in any event in North America. And I want to make sure that that's in fact the case when we talk to Joey. But I think they're going to actually go polar opposite with a few events so they can go to iconic places like Chicago Golf, Pine Valley, and others where they can't do that build out. But if they had just a small consortium of people paying a top drawer and make that kind of a Super Bowl all in itself, you know, there'd be tons of people would tune in to watch Pine Valley, Chicago Golf, and watching Scotty go play Chicago Golf.
0: Yeah.
3: And then think about primetime. And he's got some things up his sleeve. And I'm excited for it. But could you imagine if you had all that PIF money with you?
0: Right.
3: Oh,
0: Exactly. All right. When we come back, we will be joined by Joey Chitwood, executive director for the President's Cup. That's next here on the CDGA Golf Show. This segment has been brought to you by Tour Edge.
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0: segment brought to you by Golf Elgin, Tyler Rocky and Mike Gilligan with you on the CDGA Golf Show every single Saturday morning right here on ESPN Chicago. Let's kick it on out now to the Jersey Mike's hotline. Jersey Mike's a sub above, where we find Joey Chitwood, who is the executive director of the 2026 President's Cup and friend of the show. Joey, good morning and thanks so much for taking some time with us today.
1: We got Joey?
0: I think we're getting the kinks figured out with the audio here. We should be good now. You okay. Got us, Joey?
2: Yeah, I got you.
0: Got you now.
1: Okay. Perfect. Gotcha.
2: Excellent.
1: Joey, welcome.
2: We are. Thank you so much. Just finished a staff meeting. We have staff meetings on Saturdays now. So as you can imagine, it is a very intense moment in time with 30 days to go. The property looks phenomenal. It's hard to believe that we started building the venues on April 9th, and here we are so long away from that, but with 30 days to go. But I'm really, really pleased with where we are.
1: Well, Joey, that's just it. 30 days out, and having been in your shoes plenty of times in previous events, tell me, what is the vibe like? And has this weather that we've been experiencing, which is unusual for our summer, how much has that been a headache for you to keep things super pristine at

0: overcome some of it. Now, someone has to guarantee me we'll have a dry September, or else Joey might take a vacation and not be around. because in all seriousness, what happens, and we all laugh at each other about this, with 30 days to go, this is the moment in time where we question our choice of a profession for a career, and why do we want to be in sports? Because it is fast and furious, and it's all about just solving the problem as quickly as you can, because the list will continue to grow and grow, and then you can never get to it. So how can we quickly move on, fix it, move on, fix it, move on, fix it? I call it the quicksand. Don't get caught in quicksand, anybody. Come see me. I will help clear the quicksand, because once that happens, the ripple effect, we don't have another month to figure it out. So feel good. A lot of uncertainty over the next 30 days as we continue to finish it out. And just from a perspective of how we do it, right, we've got this great vendor who builds the structure, okay, the tent and the structure. Now you start bringing in other vendors who do the flooring, who do the furniture, who do the TVs, who do the florist stuff. It's like building a house, right? You know, you have to schedule your vendors. You know, when is time for plumbing? When is time for the electrician to come in? You did the drywall. So we're in that mode right now. We have multiple contractor compounds out there. We've got folks running around, and I know this. I get in pretty early. A lot of those guys are getting in even earlier than I am. Knock on wood, we'll continue to have some good success here and get ready. But I just need a little bit of some dry weather here coming for September.
1: Well, we'll be doing our anti-rain dance for you here. Joey Chitwood, the executive director for the 2026 President's Cup, with us here on the CDGA Golf Show. So I know it's like all these different things are coming your way right now, with the weather obviously being an unknown obstacle. But as you kind of sit here and look forward, like, what's the one thing you're looking forward to most? Like, I cannot wait to see how this plays out when we get to September 22nd.
0: You know, I think for me, and this may sound not that crazy, I just want to know who the teams are.
1: Yeah.
0: You know, it's been a long time. You know, I've got two of the best captains we could ask for. I think great stewards of golf in general, the brand, the President's Cup, and they're just so wonderful with Brant Snedeker and Jeff Ogilvie. But I want to start talking about what players are going to be here and how that competition is going to play out. And so I know that's coming. We've got the top six for the U.S. team will be announced after BMW. And then after Atlanta, we'll get the top six officially, because of the way they do world golf rankings for the international team. And then on Tuesday, September 1st, both captains will make their selections of the other six. And so I just want a team. I'm ready to know who's on the team. And luckily we had some earlier announcements, because Scottie Scheffler and Cam Young had kind of earned so many points that there was no way they couldn't be on the team. I did see we have Siwoo Kim confirmed, because he is the largest point getter for the international team. So nice to have names out there officially. So that's for me. Again, that sounds like a little thing, but when we haven't known who's really playing for the last 2 years, it'd be nice to get those out and promote and talk about that. That's probably an element. I think the other thing is, you know, you reached that point of advance week for us. So advance week is the week before, and that's when you're putting the finishing touches on. You know, that's when you're kind of just making sure it's got that extra attention. I want to get to that week. I want to get to that week where it's happening, and now it's just tweaking this, tweaking that, feeling good about it. The course is going to look phenomenal in terms of September, with the colors, in terms of the grass and everything. So I want to get to that week, because then I know we're knocking on the front door and it's time to get rolling and put on a great event. So, and then probably if you really ask me what day I'm most looking forward to, it'd be Monday after the tournament. And, I think, it's just going to be nice to catch your breath. You know, when you think about it, I've been here for 3 years and a couple months. And now in the meantime, the tour's had me jump in to run other events, but you know, but to put 3 years of sole focus on an event this size, I'm ready. I'm ready for it. Let's go. And everything that we've talked about is coming to fruition in terms of we're building massive venues. It'll be the biggest PGA Tour produced event that we've ever done. I think the Chicago market has responded quite well to anything and everything that we've wanted to do. And so I think we're on the cusp of having an unbelievable global sporting event in which people are going to be blown away at how the Chicago market responds, both on

0: site, I think, across the planet when we transmit this out to 200 plus countries in 20 different languages. You know, at this point, you've got to be here. I mean, you know, I've been to some really cool sporting events here in Chicago over the time I've been here. Went to the rugby match between New Zealand and Ireland. I went to the USA-Germany soccer match, and global sporting activities that are here in America. It's the same thing at the President's Cup. And I think we're just going to put on a heck of a show for all those great fans that show up on site. And I can tell you, our first tee grandstand around the, what is the member fifth, our first, it's about 75% complete, and it is massive. It will be a phenomenal way to start all the matches, big screen TVs, energy, some enthusiasm. We're going to really, I think, showcase to the world what golf in Chicago is like. And I think people are going to, those that don't know about it will be blown away. Those that know about it are going to be, yep, that's Chicago golf, because people know who are in the Chicago golf world, how good it is. It's a great chance to tell people outside this market how great it is.
1: You mentioned earlier about starting the build out in April, and having done the 99 Ryder Cup, we started the build out the Monday after Father's Day. So this is going to be the largest build out in North America for any professional golf event. So that's one reason I think people should purchase tickets and go on out there. But when they get out there, what are going to be some of the cool fan experiences that might be a little bit different, unique than a traditional, say, PGA Championship or a U.S. Open stroke play?
0: I think the first tee grandstand activation is pretty cool. You know, our customers, when you get on property, you can come over to the first tee and we'll be handing out wristbands that will allow you back in 45 minutes before the first match. And so we don't want our fans to sit there for 4 hours because they have to camp out to grab a seat. But when you get on property, get that wristband, because we want you to come back and experience that. And by the way, I did that at Charlotte. I was working for the Arnold Palmer Group at that time, and I got my wristband and I went back and it was just blown away. So I think that's something different that you see in a match play event versus stroke play, and people aren't yelling and screaming. And candidly, sometimes the players, you know, they're lifting their arms. They want the crowd to yell and cheer as they hit their first tee shot. That does not happen in stroke play events anywhere. So you've got that. We've got, I think, five other grandstands for the public located around the property. So some great locations to catch golf as it rolls through. And then we've had some fun naming our fan zones after Chicago neighborhoods, whether it's the Loop or Westtown or Lakeshore. There is a lake out here. Nice. And so in these areas, you're going to have some great adult beverage choices. We'll have some fantastic food opportunities with some local Chicago vendors. We'll have some massive big screen TVs, appropriate seating. You don't have to have a hospitality pass to have a great experience and actually have a place to camp out at and watch the big screen and take a seat and enjoy some great Chicago fare. And then we've got some awesome displays. I am privy to what our partner Genesis is going to be showing off, and it's going to be a very futuristic new car. Just cool, fun stuff like that. Now, you've got the driving range to watch the guys warm up. You've got the putting green to watch them roll their last few putts before they head over to the first tee. I think the thing that guys, I think is the coolest about golf, whether it's stroke play or match play, you can manage your day however you want it.
2: Yeah.
0: You want to sit on one hole all day and watch every match or every player come through? You can do that. You want to follow around a match? Go. Stay with that one match and follow it all the way to the completion. Or maybe you get to the fifth hole and all the matches play through. Then you run up to the 10th hole and all the matches play through. I'm going to spend some time in the merchandise tent, the massive merchandise tent. You can kind of manage yourself in a way that you want versus you don't have to sit in one seat for three and a half hours to watch the sporting activity occur right in front of you. I think the one thing too, I would say, and I don't know if I've done a good enough job of telling everybody this, but I think we have the best kids ticket policy in sports, hands down. So with one paid adult, you can bring two 15 years and younger. Wow. And I don't know, can I call them kids anymore? 15-year-old?
2: You can almost drive. You know,
1: yeah.
0: But you can bring two 15-year-old or younger kids, children, with you for free.
1: Wow.
0: That's that's as good a chance to bring the family out. Very affordable. And now they might want some great merchandise. I think the kids nowadays, we have all those right kind of hats, the flat bill hats, and all of the right things that the younger folks want. But I think for us, we do try to cater to, if you want a premium experience, we have multiple options for you. If you're a fan bringing out your family, we're going to make sure that it works and it's affordable and you can enjoy it. And you'll have multiple places across the course to take a break and camp out and grab a chair and watch some activity on TV, get something good to eat, and then go back out and follow the matches. So I feel like we have a really nice balance of it all. And then I would say this too. I mean, for those who've never been to Medina Country Club, you know, 100-year-old property, a clubhouse that is one of the most unique I've ever seen. I'm not sure there's any other clubhouse with that stature and that unique motif. And again, so you're going to be at a place that's pretty cool in and of itself. And now we've married this massive President's Cup build with it. So I think there's going to be a lot of fun stuff to see and do. And I can't imagine anyone's going to leave the course and not say that they were bored. We will keep them busy with so many different things to do. And by the way, even if you're one of the fans who doesn't get the wristband and can't get in the grandstand, you can line the rope. You can line up next to the rope, right when they walk off. I mean, you can still enjoy that. One of the big screen TVs is double-sided. So those that aren't in the grandstand will have a view of everything on the big screen at the top of the grandstand for the first tee. So again, I think that you can't go wrong by checking it out. And look, if you're not interested in the competition where it'll be probably more attended, a Tuesday, Wednesday to come out and just catch them practice, you know, soak it in, and maybe not lower energy, but just easier to run around and see what you want to see and watch guys hit multiple shots and, you know, just soak it in. That's also a great option too. But I will tell you, I've not seen anything better than the first tee experience when people are hooting and hollering. And we have some great surprises. We've already announced Jim Cornelison as our anthem singer. It is truly, it's going to be a Chicago opening ceremony. So I think we found a great balance of a global sporting event, but paying tribute to the market that we're in and making sure there's a Chicago feel to it.
2: Yep. Joey Chitwood, executive director for the President's Cup, with us here on the CDGA Golf Show. So you kind of laid out there's different ways that you can attend this tournament. If you were going to the President's Cup as a fan for the competition days, what would be your strategy? Because this is different than going to your regular PGA Tour event, even like a high-stakes PGA Tour event, because some of these matches may end on the 15th or 16th hole or whatnot. So how would you, if you were a fan attending this event, what would be your strategy to walk this course?
0: Okay, so I think the best value that we have, and what Joey would buy, I would buy this. If I didn't have to work, I would buy this ticket, and that's the Captain's Club. It's presented by Michelob Ultra, and it's on the south side of the course. It has a 360-degree view of the third hole, the fourth hole, and the fifth hole. Wow. Okay, so no matches can end by the fifth hole. Right. So you don't have to camp out on the back nine. And with your ticket purchase, it's a double-decker structure.
2: Okay,
0: 360-degree views. And with your ticket purchase is free beer and seltzer with it. And then food is a la carte. You can purchase what you want. Joey would camp out on the second floor, and I would be a rail bird on one rope as they go through the third hole, which is a par five. Then you have a short par four, which is drivable. Then you have a really testy long par four as the fifth hole. I would be basically circling up there with an adult beverage in my hand, and in watching golf at its highest. And then after those matches come through, I'd figure out where I'd want to camp out in one of the public grandstands, maybe 12, 13. That could be a good one with the lake and the par three over there. Or maybe I go all the way to the clubhouse and I get at the 14th public bleacher. So that would be Joey's strategy, so that I could get an area where I could kind of, you know, have some food and have a drink and, but not have to move much and watch them play around me. Then go out. I'd probably hit merchandise on the way, right? And then after merchandise, I'd go get on that back nine grandstand. And with most of our grandstands, we have nice some big screen TVs around so that you can also watch the action as it's coming close to you. So that's Joey Chitwood in a nutshell. And I don't think I said anything out of turn, but I do enjoy attending sporting events. I did this a lot with my son. We'd pick a trip. Where do we want to go? Let's go to something unique.

0: I've done the whole Chicago Cubs thing. I also did a Notre Dame game. I think my son and I did a Air Force at Army football game in New York. So I do like to go check events out and see what's the best way to enjoy it. And so if Joey were to buy something and do it, I would buy that. Now, I like to run around a little bit, which is why I want an area where I can hang for a little bit, then let me go explore and soak it all in. I'm not a big fan. I've got some energy. I don't know if you guys know that or not. Sitting around for all day doesn't work as well for me. So it would give me a little bit of a balance where I could really capture golf right around me and then go run around on property and explore it all.
1: Well, I'm taking some copious notes here for sure. But Joey, you mentioned earlier about the list. And I do remember how lists continue to grow. But eventually you reach that period where now your lists start to get smaller. And people always ask me, you know, what does a tournament director really do? And you will not believe, I always said it was from portalettes to television and everything in between. But give the listeners just one behind the scenes detail that fans would be surprised to learn about as you prepare for the President's Cup, as we come down to these last few weeks. And then on a personal level, what will it mean to you to be on that first tee day one and these matches get started? What kind of emotion will that bring about to Joey Chitwood?
0: So I guess I'll answer the second question first. And for me, I just want to see the fans and I want to see the energy and excitement that we did build the best stage possible for athletes to perform at the highest level. And that energy you get from the crowd is what makes it all worth it. It's not for me about wins and losses. Who's going to raise the trophy or who isn't? To me, it's the competition. And we created that arena, that stage where they can perform at the highest level and the crowd is going to be blown away. Raising a trophy is kind of an output. So I don't get wound up. I just want it. If you ask me what would be a perfect day to match these 3 years of planning, it's the last putt of the last match on the last day to determine who raises the cup. I don't care who raises the cup. I just want the competition to be fantastic. And so that for me would be great. You know, it's tough. It's a sense of relief at the end of the day, because of how long it took. It takes a little while to kind of get your senses back, because you're so fixing this, changing this, doing this. It's tough to live in the moment and enjoy it while it happens. So we try and enjoy it afterwards. If people saw my schedule, it is everything, anything twice. Whether it's meeting with our local law enforcement team or Homeland Security on a weekly cadence of calls to make sure we have all of the right resources planned. It's going out last night out to the location where Genesis, one of our great partners, wants to have their car display. But there's some elevation changes. So I'm out there with our ops guys double checking the measurements and identifying a secondary location if they don't like the first location, and me committing to that with them on the call. I'm going to go out there and look at it myself. I'm going to come back to you with some intel and help you get this resolved, because time is short. I try to participate in all of our phone calls with Rolex. They've been a great partner of mine, both at Daytona International Speedway back in the day, Arnold Palmer when I was there. We hosted an Arnold Palmer Cup in Geneva, Switzerland, at the Geneva Country Club, which is the home club of Rolex. So putting on an event in Switzerland because Rolex wanted to do that. So I tend to pay attention to everyone, but with my past with Rolex, I know them so well. I want to make sure that they are feeling good about everything that they get. I answered a gentleman earlier before this call who offered his photography services, got my email and wanted to know if he can be our photographer and fly a drone. And unfortunately we already have all of our needs booked with 30 days to go. So Mike, Tyler, we do anything, everything. We do it all. And I am not shy. I'll roll up the sleeves. I'll get the hands dirty. And oh goodness. I mean, I think, Chase Parker, he's our director of operations, and I were meeting with the club yesterday because we have a couple of tree branches as we deal with tenting and things that we need to trim. And they were so helpful. And so I even dealt with which tree branches we would request that they prune or trim or cut. So it's going to be big and it's going to be little. I always laugh. I get that. What do you guys do? And yes, we have an operations person. Yes, we have a salesperson. Yes, we have services. So if you sign a deal with us, then with services takes over to fill it all. I feel like I just touch a little bit of everybody. And then for the the uncategorized stuff, somehow that ends up on my plate and we try and deal with that. And I'll grab a microphone with you guys and you'll let me promote. And so, you know, what makes me, I think about the things that get me motivated to show up early, stay late. At the end of the day, I love having a logo on and I love being able to preach the gospel of the sport. Right? To me, sport can be so aspirational. It can have such an impact on people's lives. And that's not just economic impact or TV, but we make charitable donations and we try and support people in this community. I think sport is just such it's a game changer when it comes to communities and people. And I don't know about you guys. I always make a joke. I think we all grow up wanting to be a professional athlete or a rock star, yeah. Right? I mean, that's kind of what, like, it's like, hey, what do you want to be? You want to be that rock star? You want to be that professional athlete? And what, like the smallest, you know, 1% of 1% of 1% ever get to be that. But here I am in a place where I get to be the person setting the stage and creating the venue and the atmosphere for it. And I feel like that we, my team and I, we have to be the all pros. We got to be the all stars to pull that off because that's what we're matching up against. And what a great challenge that is for our team. So put that logo on. Let's go talk about how cool this is going to be. And then we're going to go make it happen. And that's where the sense of fulfillment is for me. And, you know, I laugh though in sports and you guys know this too. It's not like I get a front row seat. I'm not going to be walking inside the ropes with each of matches. I'm going to be dealing with whatever issues pop up, whatever challenges we have to overcome. Ticket scanners aren't working at a certain gate or some delivery didn't show up and now we don't have this or that. Those are the things that we get to deal with in the heat of the moment and let the competition folks manage the matches. But I know that's just part of setting the stage and being ready for it. Probably a good book or two in me as it relates to that uniqueness of the preparation. You know, I think about time at Indianapolis or Daytona when I was there and what it would take to think about Indianapolis Motor Speedway, 250,000 permanent seats. You know, you have a month of May of activities. And so to prepare. And then the other element to that is I always look at it this way. There's no second chance. You know, how many home games do the Cubs play? Is it like 80 home games or something? Yeah, 81. Okay. A fan has a bad experience. We screw something up. You can take care of them at maybe a future game. You can make it up to them. Well, the next President's Cup is going to be in Australia in 2 years. And the one after that is going to be 2 more years later in St. Louis. Yeah, make good probably isn't going to work in this situation. There's only one Indy 500 a year. I can make it up to you next May, a year from now. So I think that's another element. We've got to be on our game because there is no make good. It's got to work. It's got to be well done. Now, here's where you got to, this will blow your mind. We started building on April 9th. It's currently August 22nd. We are going to build for 3 more weeks leading up to it to Advance Week. We will then use these venues for 6 days. And then we'll take the next 3 months to tear it all down and ship it to the next venue. Now think about that in terms of the build and the tear down for 6 days of public activity. That is just like, what in the heck? I mean, that's crazy when you think about it. But again, the power of sport and us turning a private country club into a global sporting stage to host an event. It's pretty crazy when you think of it that way.
2: Yep. Absolutely. Joey, appreciate you taking some time with us and hopefully we'll talk again soon before everything gets up and rolling and you've got no time for us before the President's Cup.
0: Always time for you guys. And by the way, you know, there's so many great partners out there and boy, CDGA right from the get-go. Can't say enough about the relationship, Mike. I mean, how many things have we done over the last couple of years? It's been a really fun ride to kind of marry the two because of the voice you guys have in market and then us tacking onto it. So it's been fun getting to this point.
1: Well, and it's going to be fun the rest of the way. And I'd like to come out and do a show, like maybe from that first bleacher before, like in the next few weeks.

0: weeks just to kind of show people camera-wise what we could look at.
1: Let's do it. Figure it out. Come on.
0: All right. Awesome. I'll be emailing you, buddy.
2: That's Joey Chitwood, Executive Director of the President's Cup, with us here on the CDGA Golf Show and the Jersey Mike's Hotline. Jersey Mike's a sub above. When we come back, we'll continue to break down what some of these President's Cup teams could look like. Maybe play a little captain coming up next.
0: Let's do it.
2: That's all brought to you. 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

0: The CDGA Golf Show every single Saturday right here on ESPN Chicago. All right, time to play a little bit of captain here as we get closer and closer to the President's Cup getting underway. And the captain's going to have to make some picks. Now, we're seeing how things are starting to shake out on the American side. You heard Joey Chitwood with us a little bit earlier in the show talking about how the U.S. team, points-wise, will know by the end of the weekend.
1: Yes.
0: As we see who is where in terms of the top six. And things could really shake up with the way some things are going when you look at the play of Wyndham Clark,
1: who
0: obviously won the U.S. Open and now is playing very well. He's your leader through 36 holes at the BMW Championship, so that's going to be important for him. Then you've got other guys who are starting to rise the ranks a little bit, guys like Chris Goddard. Could he end up being one of those top six guys as he's in contention here in the final moments? And then who's going to drop out? Because right now your top six is as follows for the American team. You got Scottie Scheffler, way out ahead of the pack. He's a lock. Cameron Young, who is also a lock for this team. Then you've got guys like Sam Burns, Russell Henley, who you feel pretty good about points-wise, and then Ben Griffin and Colin Morikawa, who are kind of in a neck-and-neck race to the finish here. And then the outside looking in, I mentioned Wyndham Clark, Chris Goddard, Xander Schauffele even. You could throw his name into that little group as well. But then you're going to have your six captains picks. So the way things are trending right now, let's put Wyndham Clark on the team as one of the six, because I think he probably will get there.
1: Oh, yeah. I mean, if you project, if it ended today, Wyndham Clark moves up into the third spot. Mm-hmm. He'll go from being on the outside looking in and being a risk of a pick to a sure shoe-in.
0: So the projected standings right now, I'll read you those because those are probably a little more important. Scottie Scheffler 1, Cam Young 2, Wyndham Clark 3, Sam Burns 4, Russell Henley 5, and then Chris Goddard up 6.
1: And I think that's awesome.
0: Yeah.
1: Because before the show started, I think you and I were chatting. I think the best thing that could happen for Mr. Snedeker, Captain Snedeker here, is to have Goddard up and Clark continue to do what they're doing this weekend and do it well, and have them catapult up over Mr. Ben Griffin and potentially Colin Morikawa. And I think JJ Spahn is going to do that as well. And as such, it moves them from being auto picks at 5 and 6 to now at risk. And they have to be a captain selection. And we've been chatting about this, I think, off and on throughout the summer. Ben Griffin is not having the year like he had last year. And for him, he kind of reminds me of this player back in 1991 at Kiowa, Wayne Levy. And a lot of people will go, who's that? Exactly. He had one heck of a 1990, but because they counted every tournament exactly the same in terms of weighting the points, that he had such a great 90, but he couldn't break an egg the next year, and he still snuck in as the 10th spot, because back then they had auto of 10 with only two captain picks. So I think that also was a situation that led to some of the changes that we're under now. Ben Griffin kind of fits that in my eyes, and somebody that, as I'm Captain Snedeker, I'm not considering him this year just because his play of late has not been anything to write home about, and he's almost in last this week.
0: Right,
1: and so
0: Top 44th in a 50-person field.
1: Yeah, so I look at him as playing himself out of form, out of a shoe-in, and really out of consideration. But that, with that, I think we can get stronger. And I like the idea, and especially if he can get into Eastlake. Right now, if it ends, he's sitting at 31, and that's Patrick Cantlay. I just like the demeanor. I just like he's been in this environment a lot. Now, he does have his quirks as far as his personality and that kind of stuff. But I do think he would be a great pick for Medina. And I actually think he could use some of what he had gone through in previous Ryder Cup and team events and apply it and be an absolute positive influence and part of the solution as to how the American team is actually going to beat this international team. Because the international team is, they are not going to be a pushover.
0: Right. I think one thing, you brought up the quirks of Patrick Cantlay. He's almost like a little bit of an instigator.
1: Yep.
0: And I would say, yeah, he's quirky, but I feel like his quirks bother the opponent.

0: more so than his own team.
1: 100%, because if you can get that matchup with somebody on their side that has more of, let's say, a quicker pace about themselves, mm-hmm. they like to move.
0: Ryan Fox.
1: Yes. So from our perspective, singles, we want Patrick Cantlay against Ryan Fox, because mm-hmm. that's going to annoy him. Not that Patrick's saying anything. It's just Patrick being Patrick.
0: Right.
1: He moves like a snail, like mm-hmm. a slug when he plays. But that's his personality, and that's the way he does it. And so back in the day, Lanny Watkins, it used to drive him crazy when he would get Bernhard Langer in the Ryder Cup, because he was such a quick player. And yeah, but Bernhard was exceptionally slow. So we can use this to our advantage for sure if we can get the pairings to be right. But as you put them with a twosome, now you have to also have a partner that can also work in that same pace and not have it affect them. Right. So there is some of that personality and chemistry matchup that Snedeker will be, you know, thinking through along with his vice captains. But given what's going on right now in the playoffs, it's boding very, very well in the eyes, if I'm Captain Snedeker, in terms of what's happening right now.
0: Yep, I would agree with you. On the international side, quickly here. So your projected top six, Siwoo Kim, Ryan Fox, Hideki Matsuyama, Minwoo Lee, Tom Kim, Adam Scott. You got a group of guys like Ryan Fox. He's got the Open Championship there with them. But you got some guys who are kind of sputtering to the finish. Tom Kim's, I guess, been playing pretty well lately. But some guys who maybe aren't putting together their best performances and may not be playing next week either. And then you've got your captain's picks that you'll have to sift through. I think someone who's obviously the way that he's been playing lately, Sung Jae-im, who's been putting together a really nice last couple of tournaments. Obviously, Jason Day, you'd imagine, is a part of this team. But if you are on the other side, and if you're Jeff Ogilvie, who are you looking at as some of your captain picks for this upcoming President's Cup?
1: Well, I think for me, you got to take a hard look at Jason Day one way or the other, because Jason Day didn't even make the playoffs. Jason Day finished like 85th. So Jason Day won't play any golf.
2: No.
1: You know, I mean, maybe he's going to go off and play elsewhere just to kind of keep himself, you know, in shape somewhere if he gets selected. I'm not sure I take him, or I definitely would want Potgieter. I definitely want mm-hmm. Aldrich on this team if I'm, you know, Jeff Ogilvie. And then, you know, you got to think about guys like, you know, Sung Jae-im for sure, but a Casey Jarvis, I think I put Potgieter in there, and I you got to take, it's a Hisatsuni.
0: I can
1: never get that.
0: We'll just call him Rio. He's had some like tournaments. You know, it's funny. I look at some of these 7 through 12 on the international side, and we just talked about Ben Griffin and how, yeah, I don't think Ben Griffin fits on this team. And I look at some of these guys like Hisatsune and even like a Nico Echeverria. They kind of have the same Ben Griffin result profile.
1: Yep, totally.
0: And I think if you're the international team, you actually want guys like Ben Griffin, because
1: yes,
0: it can raise your ceiling potentially.
1: 100%. And, you know, with Corey Connors and Adam Scott potentially could flip positions this week. And if that's the case, Adam Scott becomes the last auto pick, leaving Corey Connors on the outside looking in. But you got to pick Corey Connors.
0: Right.
1: And, you know, we're only a border away from Canada. You got to bring Nick Taylor into this thing.
0: For sure.
1: I think. And then you put the two Canadians together.
0: Yeah.
1: That's what I would do.
0: Yeah. No, that's probably the right way to go about it here. Again, we're getting closer and closer to having this 2026 President's Cup all teed up and ready to go out at Medina, just inside a month now, believe it or not. We're almost there. We are almost there, Mike.
1: Yeah, so. And you know, Tom Kim has been having an exceptional last few weeks, but this week, not so good. He needs, I think he's down towards the very bottom, if I'm not mistaken. So he could be at, you know, jeopardy of not potentially making next week.
0: Yeah,
1: isn't
0: he
1: that
0: is,
1: right?
0: Right now he's tied for 44th. He is projected to be at 29.
1: See,
0: he entered at 26, so he's projected to drop three spots. So
1: if he drops any more, he now falls out. I think a Tom Kim that makes it to East Lake does well. then comes into the President's Cup with that kind of form and momentum is a dangerous Tom Kim. Mm-hmm. If Tom Kim heads south this weekend and we don't see much of him between now and then, I don't know that Tom Kim will factor as much.
0: Yeah, you could be right on that. Yeah, certainly.
1: That's just sort of my gut reaction.
0: Nope. All right, when we come back, we will go around the CDGA and also keep you updated on what's taking place out in St. Louis for the BMW Championship. That's all next. The segment's been brought to you by Republic Bank.
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5: Thank you to Nick Palazzolo for producing today's show. This segment is brought to you by Cog Hill Golf and Country Club. At this point in the show, every single show, we go around the CDGA. But real quick, a little bit of an update from what's taking place out at the BMW down in St. Louis. Wyndham Clark is your sole leader right now. Back-to-back 64s, he is 12 under, followed by Gary Woodland, one stroke off the lead. J.J. Spaun, two off the lead. And then tied for fourth, Chris Goddard and Sungjae Im at 9 under. Patrick Cantlay, Michael Thorbjørnsen at 8 under. And Rory McIlroy, Russell Henley, Mav McNeely, Colin Morikawa all at 7 under. Scottie Scheffler, in case you're interested in where he's at, he is off and running already today. He's even through two at 3 under and is tied for 26th right now.
6: I would look for him to finish something where, let's say, 7 under. I'd like to see him get to 10 under before he starts tomorrow.
5: Okay.
6: And just see what happens.
5: Yeah. You know, make, what I mean? Make things a little interesting. Make them think a little bit. All right, Mike, what do we have going on around the CDGA?
6: Well, before we go, first and foremost, a huge congratulations out to Illinois mid-amateur champion and friend of the show, Brandon Holtz.
5: Oh, yeah, I did
6: yes.
5: see this. Yeah,
6: he won in impressive fashion and once again showed why he is the reigning United States mid-amateur champion. But now he is the Illinois mid-amateur champion. So he just continues to represent Illinois golf at the highest level, and we are so, so proud of him. And, you know, he's got a great future still ahead of him with some of the exemptions that he has, virtue the impressive mid-amateur
5: right.
6: win that he had. So, yep. again, congratulations. And it had to be fun for some of the guys that, hey, if you're going to lose to somebody, you just lost to the best.
5: Yeah, you know right, I mean? Exactly. I don't know if you did this a couple weeks ago when I was off, but I do want to, a fellow friend of the show, congratulations to my fellow Glenbrook South Titan, Charlie Nikitas, who
6: yes.
5: won the Illinois Open back-to-back years now a couple weeks ago. So congrats
6: is,
5: to Charlie.
6: Yes, and a big friend of the show, Miami of Ohio guy. Mm-hmm. And I got to tell you, from the people that went there and saw the event, he had a great following too. And
5: he set a course record one day?
6: Yes.
5: Yeah.
6: And he went low. I think it was round two. And at that point, he just put everybody in the rearview mirror and just kept looking
5: good
6: forward.
5: For him,
6: and, I'm telling you, that could be a huge step in this young man's career. And, you know, it won't be long. I bet in another year or so, we're going to talk to him on the Challengers Series, and
5: hopefully.
6: Then he'll be up on the Champions.
5: Hopefully.
6: Or the, yeah. But, yeah, no, congratulates to Charlie. And I just want to say thank you. We don't say thank you enough to the sponsors that make this show possible, especially Ron Cassidy and Glenview Park.
5: Absolutely.
6: You know, the guys like Mike Lehman and out at Bowes Creek, Troy at Cog Hill, Lou out at Fox Bend. Folks, do us a favor and support these guys, even when there's cart path only.
5: It's not their fault.
6: Yeah, no, but we do have some amazing member perks if you become a CDGA member. And all of these courses and plenty of others work through us to extend some amazing member benefits to you. So if you're not a CDGA member, consider it. 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Learn more about the benefits of joining. And among some of those benefits are apparel and golf shop items and the ability to buy golf balls at a price point that I don't think you can get anywhere else. And that is a perk of being a member. Whether you want Titleist, Tour H, Callaway, or Srixon, we have them all. So consider buying your balls through us because a certain amount of each purchase does go to help fund our initiatives with our foundation and whatnot. And other cool items like the vest I have on, we have our own private label now, which is the little state of Illinois, and it looks like a golf bag. So Kaylee continues to do amazing things and comes up with some of the most creative stuff and stuff you won't find in any other store. So if you want that one little item that you know nobody else will be wearing when you go to the outing or what have you, consider going to our golf shop. And next week, We will be trying to bring back the Tullymore Cup. Eric Ciotti, I should say Captain Eric Ciotti. I'm his vice chair, vice captain. I'll be broadcasting with you from Tullymore Resort in Michigan. We have a season or a series that right now we're 1-1. They won last year, so we're trying to bring the cup back. But we've got a team of 10 CDGA members that are going to be going over to compete against the 10 GAM members. And it all gets started this Friday at a lunch, and then we do a pairings party. We get going. Rounds Friday, Saturday, with the dinners Friday and Saturday night, and then a singles on Sunday and a celebratory lunch afterwards, and everybody heads home. So these are kind of the events you can get involved with if you become a CDGA member.
4: 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So.
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4: 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This segment's been brought to you by Coghill Golf and Country Club. 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
13: Second and four at the 49 of Browns. Another play action fake. Going to go back on the screen. Ahmed goes up to the air, snares it. 50, 45. Browns territory 40. Angles middle 35, 30. And away he goes. 20, 15, 10. Goodbye. Touchdown. Touchdown Bears. 49 yards on the screen. Ahmed runs free and away from the Browns. And the Bears have their first lead. 16 to 10. Second and four. From the 6-yard line of the Browns. Little short gun. Canem takes, gonna dump it off to the left side of a wide open uncovered. Touchdown, Britton Brown. Touchdown, Bears. Canem 9 of 10 for 151 yards and 2 touchdowns. That's a nice third quarter, and the Bears extend their lead to 23-10. Brings Fleurier in motion to the right. Third down and 8, 45-yard line. Play clock winding down to 2, 1. Snap is back. Protection's good. Sanders taps the ball. Floats it too high. Overthrow. Intercepted with the ball. Beanie Bishop to the 40 of the Browns and belts it out of bounds in front of the Bears bench. And Beanie Bishop Jr. will celebrate with his new teammates.
14: J.P. Richardson in motion as a blocker. The handoff to the rookie running back sprinting left. It is in for the touchdown. Touchdown Bears 33, Browns 10.
15: There it is. You heard him right here. First highlights from the Bears preseason opener against the Cleveland Browns right here on your home for Bears football, ESPN Chicago. I'm Aiden O'Connor and welcome into Best of Bears, the best conversations and coverage of the Chicago Bears from this week as they hit the road to take on the Cincinnati Bengals here in week 2 of the 2026 preseason. 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We have a full day of Bears coverage. I'm here to recap the week and keep you company before Tyler Aki and Shea Norling have your pregame tailgate from 1 to 3. After that, it does not stop there. Waddle, Sylvie, and Dion for three more hours of pregame coverage. Bears and Bengals at 6 o'clock today from Cincinnati. Jeff, Tom, and J-Mac on the call and postgame coverage for 2 hours after the final whistle.

0: all of his hurdles, that there was a chance that he could get some training camp reps in. And lo and behold, he gets activated off PUP. He's back at practice on Sunday. This is his time to start ramping up to make sure he's in football shape before he's then thrown into the mix, whatever that looks like. And it's just, it's a credit to the player for taking the rehab as seriously as he took it. It's a credit to the training staff for clearly putting him on the right track to get healthy. And it's good news for the Bears because it's showing you that it's the timeline of when Ozzie Trapillo will factor into anything is going to be far sooner than when the Bears had initially expected it. Ben Johnson said at owners meetings that there was a chance they might not have him this year. They weren't sure in March as he's going through, you know, post-surgery, as he's going through rehab, all of that. And, you know, then the timeline of, well, it might not be till the end of the season. They weren't preparing for him to be around until later in the year. Now, all of a sudden, you may, big caveat here, no guarantee, but you may have him back early in the year. Week one's a month away. Who knows? I don't think it's fair to put any timeline on this right now, but I can understand why people are feeling pretty good right now that the left tackle spot will get sorted out by the player who was holding down that spot from week 12 onwards last year at some point here in the future.
1: Yeah, I'm glad you brought that point up because there's a lot of people that have gone, well, we don't know how serious the tear was. We don't know exactly how bad this was. No, it was bad, guys. Like the reports that we were getting from Ben and from Ryan, how they were talking about it, was he was not supposed to be playing pretty much this season. Maybe you were going to get him back for the playoffs, maybe end of the year, but you were not expected to see Ozzie Trapillo. And that was what the coach had told us. I know right now there's all the question marks around, you know, Shefty reporting and things like that. After Ben Johnson came out, guys, Shefty's still a good reporter. It's fine. But I know that when we see those things and we hear, you know, oh, well, you know, did we really know how bad the injury was? Yeah, the Bears were not expecting to have him. So not only the fact that we saw him out there or saw him activated, Courtney, but that he was out there already doing things. He was out there already, you know, working with Dan Rashard and getting himself ready to get out there. And Ryan Poles talked about it really just comes down to how many padded practices they can get in with him before they throw him out there into the fray. But the fact that we're talking about him coming back at all potentially early in the season, I think is, you know, there's a lot of good that has happened around recovery on injuries with this Bears team, but none bigger than this one with Ozzie Trapillo, because he's probably the most impactful of the bunch of guys that have been hurt.
0: And just big picture with the left tackle competition, they haven't found the consistency they've been looking for. You watch that Browns game, you don't feel great about either Jedrick Wills or Karan Amagaji. Not from what you saw, not from what you heard from Ben Johnson. Tyson Bagent was sacked 2 times. Not saying that, you know, those are all on the left tackle spot, but offensive line play as a whole, up and down. Left tackle play as a whole, up and down. They got experience. Yeah. I mean, for Karan to come back into that game, to get the 2-minute drill at the end of the first half, that drive leads to a field goal. That's important. Those are reps that I think you bank more days in a row, and you're starting to feel like you can actually do something in this left tackle competition. But for this news to drop when it did, knowing that there's still 2.5-3 weeks of training camp left, it provides some cautious optimism about where this could go and the people who could be the biggest players in this. Braxton Jones comes back to practice late last week. Ben Johnson said, you know, he'll be working his way. Like he said, he'll be back. Like, so like, you know, back means like you're actually in pads. You know, they haven't been in pads now in these practices in the last 2 times that they've been out. So what does he look like when he's back in a padded practice? What does Ozzie Trapillo look like when he's able to get into pads, whenever that is? There's answers that are coming, which is a good place for this team to be, because it looked a little bleak there for a while of not knowing when the guy you drafted in the second round would be back, to not knowing what Braxton Jones' timeline was going to be, other than like something more shorter term than longer term, to then just having to deal with the two that you have in front of you and being like, all right, we're going to try to figure it out with these guys. Well, now you have more answer, now more options that can help you find an answer. And that's a good spot for the coaching staff to be in, knowing that they don't have to make a decision today, but realistically, they want to get to a place where they can do it soon.
1: No, 100%. Let us know how you guys feel down in the comments below on Ozzie Trapillo returning. If you haven't done so, hit that like button, subscribe to the page, leave a 5-star view. Y'all know what to do. As always, like I said, today's episode has been brought to you by the Fresh Start by Midwest Dairy.

0: 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Now, you bring up Braxton Jones. I think this is a great place to go to after this because, Courtney, I feel like the left tackle position went from like, this is going to be a very interesting start to the season to you see Braxton Jones back out there again, like you said, no pads. But out there with the ones pretty much the entire time. There was a couple swap ins where Theo Benedict got in there as well on that last, switch, just to get him some reps in there at that left tackle position. He feels pretty locked in at the swing tackle position. But now looking at the outlook as you head into this joint practice, Courtney, do you feel like the left tackle position is now not the question mark that it once was, or is it still there because you don't know what Ozzie's going to return as? And realistically, we've seen Braxton win this job before. And even though he's looked better in practice, what does that really mean in a game? We haven't seen him in those game scenarios.
1: No, it's still a major question. It's still the biggest position battle that has yet to be solved on this team. Last year, out of, you know, pure necessity, they ran this thing all the way down to cut down day and said, Braxton, here's the job. It's yours. And they were kind of reluctant in doing that because they didn't feel great about any of the options that they had. They don't want to have to wait that long. They've talked about that. It's not great to have to keep all of these different offensive line combinations going to try to figure out who's going to be protecting Caleb Williams' blind side up until the end of camp. It's good to get guys reps. It's good to hear about, you know, Theo Benedict getting a little bit of work at left tackle. I'm surprised that it hasn't happened more considering they've all said, all the coaches have said, you know, Theo's in the mix. Well, he really wasn't in the mix. He didn't play any left tackle during the game the other day. And I kind of like, you know, I'm just kind of like jury's out on that. Like if it was so important to get him in the mix, why have you waited? Why hasn't it happened until now? So it's still a big question mark because unless Braxton Jones comes in this week, when they're in pads, when they go to Cincinnati, when he's got to face Boye Mafe and some of the other, like, you know, he was one of the most expensive pass rushers from this past free agency cycle. Yeah. Like, you know, they've got Miles Murphy on the other side. Dexter Lawrence, obviously, in the middle of that defense. But, like, they've got a good D-line. Your offensive line's going to get tested this week, and you can tell the strength of that left tackle spot and how it's going to help further your evaluation by the time you get out of that joint practice in the game. So how Braxton comes back, you know, is he, you know, the lower body injury, if it's a knee, is he, if, you know, whatever it is, we don't have clarity on what exactly it is yet, but is it something that he's able to play through? Is it something that he has to wear a brace for? How does he look when he's moving around? Do any issues pop up that weren't there beforehand? If all of the answers to that are no, or like, you know, stuff that, you know, negates any sort of concern of he's still working his way back, then, you know, if everything's a no and he's good to go, then that's a good spot for them to be in for where he can come back and then become the front runner. Because regardless of whether he stays the front runner, earns the job, and is only there for a couple of weeks until Ozzie Trapillo can get up to speed, however long that takes, it's still the best case scenario for a position battle that you've had. Two guys have more than a week to try to separate themselves, and they haven't been able to, that being Caron and Jedrick Wills.
0: It truly feels like with those two, with Caron and Jedrick, you mentioned that Theo really hasn't been in the mix at all. It kind of feels like a put up or shut up time over these next couple of weeks, especially with cut down day coming here, the fast approaching, right? Like I would expect for sure one and maybe both not on the roster if you can't get up to speed. And the only reason I say that is because with Theo being able to play that swing tackle position, if Braxton is healthy and Ozzie is ready to come back, you're okay rolling out there with that swing tackle as your third left tackle instead of keeping three or four tackles on the roster. And realistically, you know, Caron, I thought he was okay-ish in the game. Jedrick looked rough throughout the game, and it seems like that process has kind of continued throughout camp. I don't think that Ben Johnson is willing to play the waiting game for either of these guys to catch up and catch on to the system when you've got three guys in place that could stand in there at that left tackle position.
1: And remember, Ozzie is going to count for a roster spot.
0: Yeah.
1: You know, assuming, you know, because once you get a player off of PUP, like you didn't do that just to put him, you know, on IR, or, you know, they wouldn't put him on PUP again. They can't do that, roster rules. Like they wouldn't be able to do that to like, oh, he's not ready, he needs more time to recover. Well, you wouldn't bring him up. You would not activate him if he still needed time to get to a place where he's able to return to practice and affect a game somehow. So that's a roster spot that we weren't necessarily accounting for, thinking logically that he was going to start the season on PUP.
0: 100%.
1: Like, that's one of the spots. Like, I remember when I did my 53, and I'll do one this week, I think I allocated 10 spots for offensive linemen, and it was I put Jedrick Wills on my this was before camp. I put him on my 53
0: keeping the roster,
1: over Karan Amagaji because, you know, Karan was a guard at this stage of training camp last year as we were getting ready to go to, you know, the end of the preseason. They were moving him from left tackle to guard because he wasn't sticking there. So I don't know if he's done enough to show that he's a better left tackle in a pinch than Jedrick Wills, where they've now got to work out this combination of does the talent outweigh some of the mistakes, some of the trepidation that he plays with, like all those things. Whereas you know, maybe you'll prioritize the player that you drafted. All of those are questions that need to be answered. But I still think one or, you know, I think one of them's off the roster, but hell, at this point, could both of them be off the roster?
0: I think so, like, Courtney.
1: Because
0: if
1: Ozzie's going to count for a roster spot, that's one of the 53. And then you have Braxton Jones and Theo Benedet, you know, thinking about some of the, like, those are three spots right there. And then you think about Darnell Wright, Joe Tooney, Garrett Bradbury, Jonah Jackson. So there's seven. Logan Jones, Luke Newman.
0: Yep.
1: One more, maybe? Like, you know, I don't know. I don't even remember if I just said Benedet in there. Well, if it's Benedet, then there's 10. So, or no, it'd be somebody else because Benedet would have counted for my three. But I say all of that to say, as I'm working through this in my mind, that it's not a lock now with the Ozzie news that either of them are on the roster because it's a numbers game. And if there's one more spot, if they feel like they need more depth, I mean, hell, Caden Bennett was guaranteed like $220K to come to camp. You think they're going to just like light that money on fire and say it was great for the preseason? Like, we'll throw you on the practice squad. I have a hard time believing that. So it actually could get really interesting here the next couple of weeks, assuming Ozzie continues on a positive progression and he gets back in camp, to see do either Karan or Jedrick have a spot on this roster in any capacity on the active roster come cutdown day.
2: Now the question remains, we'll have to see how quick Trapillo can get back into game action and throw his hat into the ring at the left tackle spot. 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
3: The best of Bears here on your home for Bears football, ESPN 1000. For all the question the Bears fans might have floating around in training camp this year about different position groups, different position battles, I think there's one that the excitement is building for. Not the worry, not what might happen, but excitement. And that comes from the wide receiver room and Coach Antoine Randall-El, who had some time to catch up with Waddle and Sylvie this week about his group and his background as he's now back with the team he grew up rooting for.
4: It's just cool. And I can go on to story after story, but we don't have that kind of time.
5: We do. Yeah, we do.
4: He does. I just enjoy it, man, just in terms of, like, I'm coaching the Chicago Bears, man. Like I still have to say it sometimes just from that standpoint because it's crazy. My family members, they'll be talking about, the Bears and so on and so forth. I'll be listening. I'll be like, man, I'm in the thick of it. I know all of what's going on. And it may not seem like anything to anybody else, but man, to me, it's just like I'm in it. My heart is, this is where I grew up. It's just been great. And then, things I didn't know, like I didn't know, the organization was so top notch. Like I heard things, I heard about, the facilities were nice and so on and so forth. But this has been very, very exciting. And it makes you want to be here. It makes you want to be involved. So I'm thankful to that. Cause I didn't know that it was, as special as it is. Even the owners, just in terms of like they know what's going on. It's not like they're off in the cut, like they want to be involved and not too involved where they're, messing up things. They're involved that they know what's going on. Hey, you guys got it. Go win, go get them right from that standpoint. So I enjoy that part of it for sure. And that's what I didn't know. I did not know the organization was so top notch like it is.
6: But you know the history, obviously, of the team, but you can feel it when you walk through the building, can't you?
4: You can, and you walk past one wall, got all the linebackers on there. You go to Walter Payton Center. I'll never forget when I first went in there, and I'm walking in, and I didn't realize, they got the 34 on the floor. And I didn't, I'm walking, hey. I'm like, what's going on? And it's like, you can't step up. I didn't even realize, but it's just like, all right, it makes sense. They've done things right here, and it continues to show up.
6: Antoine, a lot of players go straight from playing into coaching. You didn't do that. You took some time off. What got you back into the game?
4: I think what got me back in it, I helped start a high school in Virginia called Virginia Academy. And I think once I got so involved in that, and I was the AD, I was setting up all the programming for the sports, I was taking kids different way and different places and traveling and I was coaching everything. We started off with, we had football, we had basketball, and I think I coached volleyball one year. It was crazy. But I got the itch in terms of teaching. Like I love to teach and communicate.

0: And then to see it go out and work, see it go out and happen. And then happen with the passion and fire behind it. Like, that's what I was like, oh boy, I got the itch. And Bruce Arians called me when he had a job in Arizona. And I was like, man, I can't do that right now. At the time, my wife was pregnant with our sixth kid. And I said, man, I can't do that right now. Bruce got off the phone and said, all right, well, see you later. He got off the phone. And, you know, obviously that was, she was early on in pregnancy, but then 4 or 5 years later, he gets a job in Tampa. He calls me again. I'm like, yeah, now's the time to do it. Me and my wife took some time and prayed. And then she had the green light. I had the green light. We hit him. Went ahead and went into it and took that gig in Tampa and got into coaching. But it started, you know, coaching high school ball, man. I was excited about teaching, and that's the thing that drives me, like, to be able to give players, these young men, things that I've experienced, things that I'm, you know, even as a husband and as a father, you know, being able to give them that type of stuff. I got two or three guys in my room that's married. So it's like, it's good, man. I love that part of it. And like I said, we gonna win some games, but we gotta win people too. So
1: yep. We're talking to Antoine Randall L. It's Waddle and Sylvie on ESPN 1000. So obviously you grew up here. You're an awesome baseball player, basketball player, and of course football player. You grew up loving the Bears, as we talked about, and as we brought you in to this interview and we were introducing ourselves, your eyes kind of lit up when you saw Waddle. So, like, there's the obvious ones, Antoine, with Peyton and on, everyone on that defense, McMahon and everyone like that. But then the next one was Waddle, and I had a Waddle jersey at SIU. So tell us, did you look up to Tom Waddle growing up?
0: I think not just looked up to, but because you would see him, you would see Peyton, you would see Barry Sanders. Like, these are guys that but the passion in which they played with, that's the thing that kind of reminds me of you, Tom, at the end of the day. Like, the passion in which you play with, like, I know people are going to think I'm crazy because I'm going to say a name and it's talking about Green Bay, but even when the way Brett Favre played, like, again, I was a quarterback growing up. Yeah. So I just saw the passion in which these guys play with. And that's just what I gravitate to that. I love to see that. And Tom exemplified that for sure. So definitely was able to watch him growing up. I loved it.
2: Well, that's very kind of you to say. I appreciate
0: it. It's true.
2: And as a former player, your perspective and you know, your experiences are very valuable. How does that kind of mold you as a coach? Because you can't be like, hey, do it like I did it.
0: Yeah.
2: But also, right, your experiences are beneficial to the guys you're trying to get the most out of.
0: That's right. Because I think what I've learned is, it, not that it can't be, do it like I did it, because at the end of the day, like, these guys are different. Like, they're coming from, different backgrounds, different offenses. I mean, they move different. So it's almost like, you know, let me see you run this route and then let's teach off of it. So I love to get stuff on tape and come back in the room and let's teach. Oh, how can we make this route better? How can we make this play better? So on and so forth. And then, you know, even, you know, we talk about the whole family life. Like, how can I make you better? I always ask my players, man, tell me, how can I help you? Like, I want to be able to help you, you know, be the best player you need to be, you know, on this field. So tell me, how can I help you? And if it's something off the field, man, tell me how I can help you. So my experience playing, and then obviously playing and, you know, being a husband, having kids, why I played, dealing with that and having family, like, all those things tied together. Because if your family life ain't right, you can forget football. I can tell you that. So it's always, you know, I just, being able to play the game, that, you know, being that I played the game, I'm always trying to give them, I mean, all that I can. But at the same time, like, man, kind of, that's a long leash until it has to be short, you know, from that standpoint. Because you want to see them go out and do their thing, make their mistakes. Okay, now kind of reel them back in and, hey, this is how we're going to do it once we get some things on tape. Be able to get it coached up and looked at.
2: Yep.
1: I want to ask you a few questions about your relationship with Ben Johnson.
0: Yeah.
1: What When did you first meet him, and what was your first impression?
0: I first met him when I got to Detroit in 21. At the time, he was the tight ends coach. And my first impression of him was how, like, meticulous and organized and detailed he was. And that was more, you see it in the tight end room, talking about Ben. In the tight end room, you saw him just be detailed. I'll never forget, he got after one of our tight ends, and he was like, I mean, he was so face-to-face, giving him the business. You knew he smelled his breath type deal. So
3: what you guys got going on?
1: What? That's awesome.
3: That's my son right here.
1: But what was, Ben, what was your first impression of Antoine? Like, we've known Antoine of him for years here in this town. What was your first impression when you met him?
3: Shoot, you talking about in Detroit?
1: Yeah, yeah, your first time you met him.
3: Yeah, no, I mean, I knew him by reputation as well. Phenomenal football player. I didn't know much about him as a coach, but it took within the first couple of days to realize that this guy's going to be special, which he's proven to be.
2: Antoine, have you busted coach's chops about the offense looking a little better on Saturday with you with the play chart versus him?
0: Hey, he told me right away, man, you called him better than I called the first half, so I left it at that.
3: I'll see you guys.
1: Thanks, Ben. Thanks, good to see you. It's like, so I should ask you this question as he moves out of the room here. You played for Bob Knight, and he loved you. You played for Bill Cowher, two intense guys. Is he more like Bill Cowher, or is he more like Bob Knight?
0: He's more like Bill than he is Coach Knight. And he could have a little Coach Knight in him. I don't know. I don't know. I would say more like Coach Cowher than anything. And then, you know, he can be a little Coach Knight sometimes.
1: Do you guys feel like Ben came in, you guys have this special relationship, and Waddle and I love the coaching staff. It's not just the head coach. We've raved about Dan Roschar, what Al Harris brings to the table. You can go on at DA and the way he coaches and schemes. Do you feel like you guys have something special there? We do,
0: without a doubt. And that, I mean, we said it last year and we still believe the same thing this year. Like, we have guys, coaches in places, that have won. In various places and have a background of winning and know how to teach at the end of the day, like teach with passion and are encouraging and get the most out of their players. And that's what's been showing up for us.
2: Hey, Antoine, tell us a little bit about your receiver room. There's a lot of talent in there.
0: Yeah, a lot of talent. I mean, I start with which I would call the top three, so to speak. And that would be in Khalif Raymond, Luther Burden, Roma Dunze, and again, not in that order by any means. But these are guys that can go play ball. I love Khalif, what he brings to the table, the speed, the athleticism, the route running, the leadership that shows up. Same thing with Rome, the speed that he has, the grass that he covers, and then being to make a play down the field for a bigger guy is good. And then Luther Burden, who's coming along. I love the speed, the twitch that he has, and now being able to play every spot in the offense has taken his game to a whole nother level. Can't wait to get him back off the injury. And then Xavion and Jahdae Walker, when you talk about these two guys, I like Xavion in terms of his speed, and you turn on his college tape, and even since he's been here, the way he catches the ball is effortless, and you see that show up over and over again. Jahdae, I love what Jahdae has been able to bring to the table just from a standpoint of, like, he has gotten so much better in his route running and the passion in which this kid plays the game over and over again. I'm not just talking about on offense. I'm talking about on special teams as well. And even when it comes to my room, like, he's passionate in the room. I have to kind of pull him back sometimes because he's got so much energy. And right on down the list, and then you got Scotty Miller and Kaden Davis. Again, we talk about guys that can run. And I teach in my room, man, at the end of the day, we run, we catch, and we hit. Like, that is us at the end of the day. We were going to be a physical group, and all of those guys show up doing that. Then you talk about some of the younger guys, but not too young. Think about Maurice Alexander, another guy who I've been with in Detroit, has been with us, you know, over and over again, still getting it done in terms of now just got him in a slot for the most part. And he's been doing it well. We talked about JP. JP had an unbelievable day yesterday, just in terms of making plays down the field over and over again. You know, so that the group that I have, I love, you know, where they are, where they're going. We got Omari Kelly, who's still trying to figure this thing out, but still making plays at the same time. So now it's just a matter of, man, how do we continue to get better, you know, day after day, week after week? Because what I do realize, at the end of the day, it's like these guys are learning from the older guys, and some of the older guys are looking at the younger guys to see what they're bringing to the table, as well. So it's just a matter of them just continuing to work. I love the group I got, and it's going to be interesting how this thing shakes out, you know, in the next couple of weeks.
1: So there's been a lot of talk about Rome. And a lot of people are like, bring up like, oh, Rome's getting passed. And you even said like, there's no order. Anyone who's writing off Rome living up to what he was supposed to be, what would you say to those people?
0: They just don't know the kid. And they'll see it this year more than anything. I know the off season that he's had, and the direction he's going. So he's just, I'm excited to see how he's going, you know, not just how it's going to end up, but I can see him going to get it this year. And that's what we expected. I mean, if you look at last year, he was really on his way last year, had the foot injury, and it kind of slowed him down, had some other, nagging injuries that people didn't even know about. But this year, I think he'd stay healthy. He's going to be one to watch. That's for sure.
4: Bears wide receivers coach Antoine Randle-El talking with Waddle and Sylvie. If that guy doesn't get you fired up about these weapons for Caleb Williams this year, I don't exactly know who does. And right at the end, you hear him talk about Rome Odunze and what he has to prove this year and how he's confident in him. That's big for Bears fans. You can always talk in the offseason about who might be a number one wide receiver, who's going to take the next leap. But if Rome is there with Caleb and moving along that development that they started from year one together, this could be a really special offense. Coming up next, we hear from the voice of the Bears, Jeff Joniak, and his takeaways from the joint practice between the Bears and Bengals this week. This is Best of Bears on your home for Bears football, ESPN 1000.
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8: Back here on Best of Bears, getting you set for football in Cincinnati this evening as the Bears visit the Bengals for Game 2 of the preseason here in 2026. And these teams have already gone at it this week on Thursday in a joint practice. And the voice of the Bears, Jeff Joniak, was there to take it all in. And one certain drill he singled out to watch right off the bat.
9: You know, one-on-ones are the best, Yurko. I'll agree with that. So just planted myself in the end zone and watched the big beef from the Bengals going up against the first-teamers and second-stringers for the Bears. So tell you, just getting ready for this game, you realize just how big and long this Bengals team is on both sides of the line of scrimmage. But, hey, listen, man, 97, the nose tackle, Sexy Dexy.
10: Yeah.
9: He's a handful, and he's backed up by their starter a year ago, T.J. Slayton. He's a handful. Jonathan Allen,
10: yeah.
9: B.J. Hill on the inside. Even their third stringers, Chris Jenkins Jr., he's a handful to deal with. They added Boye Mafe, and Miles Murphy is the number one pick that still hasn't connected just yet. Shamar Stewart's injured. He'd be a problem, too, at the edge. But, yeah, this is a great test. And so there was some really good stuff. A minor little scuffle, Darnell Wright getting into it after a short run to the right by Roschon Johnson. Guys stayed glued to him, so he got involved a little bit, but nothing major.
10: Okay, all right. I don't mind anything. A little minor dust up we can handle. Yeah, Yurko and I talked about like the Bengals
9: as Tom said, the wick has been lit.
10: The wick has been lit. Yeah, well, you just don't want it to go all the way down, I guess. Yeah,
11: the pin has been pulled on the grenade.
10: They really went to work on that defense, like everything you talked about, because it was a huge problem for them, obviously, a year ago. It's been a problem over the last couple of years, obviously. We know what they're capable of offensively. We played the highlight earlier in the show, Jeff, of your call with the Loveland touchdown. I mean, like, and I had said, in a season filled with, like, these dramatic comebacks, I'd be curious to know where some of those memories from week 9 rank for you. I mean, that was, it felt like it was kind of Colston Loveland's coming out party. It was a wild finish. I mean, Flacco played great, which the Bears have seen the last couple of years here. But, like, where does that Bengal game last year kind of fit into what, in all the crazy things that you guys saw and you called in 2025?
9: Highly underrated. What, 90 points scored in that game? I thought it was over about 5 different times. In fact, I almost had to do the shame walk home because I basically said it was over when the Bears pulled away for a smidge there in the fourth quarter, and Tom just glared at me with all the anger he could possibly. He goes, "Oh man, you just committed a mortal blank and sin."
10: I love it,
9: and I sweated it out at the end because I was going to be shamed. It would have been a headline. It would have been awful. But that is when Loveland kind of broke out, literally and figuratively. For some reason in that game, all these years doing over 500 games, I've always stood. For that game, I sat until Kyle Manungai had a scrum run, a rugby-style run, and he was tearing it up, and I jumped out of my seat and just went nuts. And I was lathered up for the rest of the day. It was that kind of game. It was physical. It was explosive. And it does underscore another fact here is that the Bengals, they got a lot of talent, man. This is a dangerous team, and it's a good match for the Bears to see where they're at in this practice, because more than likely you're not going to see ones on either side in the game on Saturday. This is for the starters on both sides of the ball. So we're going to find out a lot. Hey, can the Bears cover the way Dennis Allen wants to cover wide receivers man-to-man? Well, You got two of the top 80 players in the National Football League in Chase and Higgins. Really good tight ends. Chase Brown out of the backfield. They care less about running the ball here.
10: Yeah.
9: Their offensive lineman, Yurko, can appreciate. I was just trying to finish my board last night. The size and length of their tackles are absurd. They just want to get in the way and make you go the long way. Their third-string tackle is the biggest guy on the team. His wingspan's 89.
10: Oof.
9: This is length. This is length. And the defensive guy, the defensive improvements just adding to the bulk of this team. So it'll be if Joe Burrow stays healthy, they got enough weaponry to contend in the AFC.
11: Jeff, I know you consult with Ben on what to do during practice and which way it should work or shouldn't work.
9: Yeah, right.
11: But I know every once in a while you get your hands on the script for the day. What are we looking at today? Are we looking at inside run, blitz period?
9: All
11: are we looking
9: it.
11: At goal All line, 4-minute drill, all of it?
9: All of it. All of it. Yeah, he mentioned before practice. Yeah, they want to do short yardage and goal line as well. That's very important to them, but very important to Ben. But because of the relationship with the Taylors, Zach and Press, their brothers, you know, they've worked on this since May to come up with a plan that will benefit both teams. So if you're just coming out here willy nilly and not precise in what you want to do, it's a waste of time. Don't pack up everybody and spend 3 days here, three nights. To just jilly jack. This is going to be about work, so everything is fine tuned to the second.
11: Yeah, we don't want jilly jack.
10: That's fabulous.
11: That's the last thing we wanted, some jilly jacking going on.
9: No jilly jacking. No jilly jacking.
11: I love it.
9: And, you know, again, it rained a bit this morning before they got on the practice field. It's clearing, and now it's getting a little humid. And I'm sure that's when, you know, emotions might run a little higher as we move through the practice day here. But
11: sure. It's
9: crazy. I've been here for games, obviously, but so there's a highway. You can hear the trucks, right?
11: Yeah.
9: And there's a bridge over the river, and there are fans that are looking at the practice from the bridge. Now, if this is a Nick Saban or a Bill Belichick or I don't know who, or George Allen, from what I understand, was as paranoid as the day is long. And there's a hotel where one of the writers said you could see the practice field. I'm thinking, that's not a good thing. There could be scouts planted in there.
11: Sure.
9: What they're learning, I don't know. But, Yurko, I don't know. How do you feel about that?
10: So, you're saying this is where the Bengals always practice.
11: Right.
10: This is the way it's set up. Anybody can kind of spy on
11: it's
10: them.
11: Right out the, it's outside their stadium, right?
9: Yeah. Paycor is the backdrop.
11: Yeah.
9: The skyline's the backdrop. And there's a bridge overpass fans are situated out there. And there is a security guard staring at them. I don't know for what reason, but there's a security guard staring at them. But this is their normal practice.
11: They have
9: two big fields, and then one field is just for special teams. Yeah, there's three nice, beautiful grass fields outside of Paycor Stadium. But, yeah, this is it. This is their facility. They do have a bubble of sorts, but I'm not sure it's very big to put a practice in there.
11: I think I'd be a little nervous. Guys are spying on me in this day and age. It's
10: easy.
9: Absolutely.
10: Just fly a drone over, Carm.
11: Well,
9: right, that too.
11: Yeah.
9: And it's not a fan. Their fans are not permitted at this practice. So if that were the case, they could just a scout could come and sit in the stands. You'd never know.
11: Right.
9: But friends and family. So met Tim Crumry.
11: Nice.
9: Told me, hey, he goes, just drop my name around town if you need anything.
11: I love that.
9: If you need a drink, you know. Who else? Joe Tooney's father is here. They're from, I believe, Centerville, Ohio, which is near Dayton. So he's a very nice man, seeing him. And then Mark Tooney played at Notre Dame with Tom. He's 2 years younger. He's a guard. They haven't seen each other since college. He's here with Mr. Tooney. So that was kind of a cool thing for Tom.
10: That's cool. Hey, four left tackles played for the Bears last year. Now they made it to the divisional round. Can they possibly do that again, Jeff? Or does somebody have to? And I know you can't account for injuries. So and part of the four last year was, you know, there were injuries. I mean, I get that, but I still think there was a lot of inconsistent play that we saw at various times throughout last year. Does somebody have to just finally kind of step up and take the reins? Ben Johnson's got to be hoping that that's the case.
9: Of course, that is absolutely true. But whether or not that will happen, that's why he's leaving the door open. Hey, even into the season. And I think he felt good about how it turned out in the end last year with Ozzie Trapillo at left tackle. But, you know, you listen and you read the team. Like today in one-on-ones, Jedrick Wills has taken right tackle snaps.
11: Mm-hmm.
9: Karan Amagaji I believe, is taking left tackle with the third team today. And you know, they got Theo Benedict getting left tackle snaps. So he's been primarily the right tackle. So they already know that Theo could be a swing tackle. And they have to determine who could be a swing among that group that's not going to win the left tackle job. So Braxton's with the ones today. And I still putting my money on that being the answer. For how long, I don't know. And can he stay healthy and all that business? So, but I think they still are intrigued at the brawler like Theo. At the news conference before practice today, the big discussion was, yes, he's outstanding on the run. He's scrappy. You know, can he pass protect the way we want him to pass protect? And they say he's improved in that. He's got to stop lunging and dropping his head, things of that nature.
8: Mm-hmm. Feels like deja vu, doesn't it? Round and round we go. Where the left tackle battle stops, nobody knows, because this is how the Bears started last season, and because of injury to Ozzie Trapillo last year in the wild card round, we find ourselves here again. Is it Braxton Jones? Is it Ozzie Trapillo? Is it Karan Amagaji? Is it Jedrick Wills? There's too many names, and there's no answer yet, but hey, that's what preseason's for. And we'll talk more about the upcoming matchup tonight, and look back at the last time these two teams met, coming up next, right here. This is Best of Bears on your home for Bears football, ESPN 1000.
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19: 41-33, Bears over the Bengals. Caught by Higgins for the two-pointer. So, things just got interesting at Paycor. 41-35, it's a six-point game. A four-play, 55-yard drive in 32 seconds. Engineered by Joe Flacco. Takes the snap, stunt up front, picked up. Going deep down the right side. Higgins with Brisker defending, and Higgins hangs on at the 22-yard line of the Bears. T. Higgins on all fours took the worst of it on the Brisker hit, but hangs onto the ball. And the Bengals are going to be at the Bear 22 with 1:11 to go, down six. 448 career-yard passing day. Second and goal at the 90s in the gun. Bunch set inside to the right. Single receiver to left. Safeties are back. Corners off. Flacco takes. Throws.

0: good to have an excuse to play those back, and that's just about half of the fourth quarter's worth of highlights from last year's Week 9 showdown between the Bears and the Bengals in Cincinnati. Colston Loveland, his coming out game with two touchdowns and 118 yards receiving, but nothing bigger than that strike from Caleb to Colston with only 17 seconds left in regulation. I don't think we're going to get that tonight, but if it's anything close to it, these backups might just be playing themselves into a job, whether it's here or somewhere else. Coming up next, one national analyst takes a well-deserved victory lap after he correctly predicted a breakout superstar on the Chicago Bears. This is Best of Bears on your home for Bears football, ESPN 1000.
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6: 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Jeff, Tom, and J-Mac with your call. And then Hoodie and Yurko keeping you company for 2 hours after the final whistle of Bears and Bengals preseason week 2 here in the 2026 season. Every year as training camp gets underway, you're going to have questions about contracts. Who's going to get paid? Who's expected to get paid? And Darnell Wright got paid and then some. The Bears inked right tackle Darnell Wright to a 4-year contract extension earlier this camp, about the first week of August. $116 million, including $93 million guaranteed. Now the highest paid right tackle in NFL history and only behind one offensive tackle, that being Laremy Tunsil of the Washington Commanders overall in the league. ESPN analyst Lewis Riddick talked to Waddle and Sylvie this week, backing up his prediction that Darnell Wright would be the correct pick and a superstar for the Bears from a few years ago.
7: He has given them, and then how they have rewarded him, and then how he has impacted this offense and this team overall, and everything that they have done as far as building this roster. I mean, it's just been, it's been one foundational piece after another, quite honestly. And you can't really fault a whole lot of the things that Ryan has done as this football team, starting with Darnell. And those building block picks like that are just so critical. You know, like, this is the time of year, right, where everyone's fantasy drafts are about to come up. And every time, you know, the fans are talking about football, analysts are talking about football, it's always about weapons, who can produce explosive plays, quarterback play, who can rush the passer, who can do all the flashy things. There aren't too many people talking about people's offensive lines and specifically what Darnell Wright has brought to the table. When you're talking about Chicago, now the people intimately involved with Chicago are talking about Darnell Wright because they know how important he is. But this is the year, it's about Caleb, and it's about how's Luther Burden going to do? How's Rome going to look this year? You know, those are the things. How's Colston Loveland going to look in year two? Those are the things most people want to talk about. But Darnell is about as important of a player on this football team as any. He occupies a top five. He plays a top five position. When you're looking at, you know, the 22 primary positions on a team. And I couldn't be happier. I mean, I really couldn't be. I love the dude the first time I threw on his tape. And I watched him against Will Anderson when they were playing against Bama. And he was dealing with him. And turned out to be a stud. I mean, Will's one of the most feared pass rushers in the league now. And Darnell was right there. So it's nice. I mean, that's why you do what we do. And let's put it this way. That's why I do what I do. I love the projection. I love trying to match players with schemes and systems and other players and see and try to project what their performance is.

0: at the very least, he should be a top 15 tackle. If he just went out there and just went out there, because he's bigger, stronger, faster, more mobile, he's got it. But if he has the right football character, takes the right coaching, takes constructive criticism, works on the offseason, you know, to kind of like correct his deficiencies, accentuate his strengths, is surrounded by another group of, you know, four other offensive linemen that are really kind of all about the team. He's used the right way, allowed to put his hand down and come off the football and knock the shit out of people now and then, which he does, without always having to have him back up and be playing in retreat mode all the time. Then you're going to get the best out of him. And you know what? Ben's unlocked all of that because of the way in which they try to play offensive football.
1: Yeah.
0: And it's perfect. And that's why you reward a guy like that with the kind of contract you rewarded him with. And it's really not a reward. It's earned. He earned it. And now they're betting on the future, it being even better. So, look, hat tip to Ryan Poles, hat tip to the organization overall and the developmental plan that they have in place, Tommy, as you just talked about. There's a lot of players that look that are like that in Chicago.
1: Yeah.
0: And they're gonna need to hit on more if they want to keep ascending like they did last year.
2: Yeah. Louis Riddick joining us. It's Waddle and Sylvie on ESPN 1000. And you've been joining us for years now, Louis. We know you well. You know the Bears well. You know our situation well. We moaned to you about your friend Matt Nagy as things went on. We had a devastating time with Matt Eberflus here. And we've been looking for that guy, not just the quarterback, the coach. So as a guy who's been in the league for so long, how lucky are we to have Ben Johnson in Chicago?
0: Look, I mean, it's a fine line, right? Between success and failure in the NFL. Obviously, it starts at the very top with the coach, his philosophical beliefs, how he wants to play the game of football, how he wants to construct a roster, how he goes about implementing a system, how he goes about developing players within that system via the assistant coaches, how good he is at bringing in people who are real competent teachers and motivators and developers. He's nailed it all. So, yeah, Chicago's very, very fortunate. And there was a lot of people who believed that he would be good at this. Going back to his days in Detroit, you know, there's a reason why he could have picked whatever job that he wanted, and he was very selective about it, and he was a hot name. Look, and there's always hot names. Sometimes you know, unless you talk to these guys or really have great resources to be able to kind of like peel back the layers, so to speak, and understand what makes a guy good, you don't really have the same kind of conviction, you know, on everyone the same way most people had conviction on Ben based upon, you know, how many people really loved him and really thought once he got in this position, he'd be great. And he's turned out to be exactly what everyone who vouches for him thought he would be. He put together a hell of a staff. He's lucky to have Dennis back on the defensive side of the football, who's a guy who I love. I respect a ton. Have met with him numerous different times over the years when he was down in New Orleans. And look, their work isn't done, but they have a way that they want to go about doing things as a team. He has a way he wants to go about doing things in particular on offense, specifically with quarterback play, how he thinks it needs to be played, what he's demanding of Caleb, what he expects out of Caleb now, you know, in year two in this system, how much faster, more efficient, more within structure he wants him to play. He wants the, you know, the Superman plays to be, you know, executed only when necessary, because it's just going to like enhance his longevity. It's going to enhance the efficiency of the offense, raise his completion percentage. They're going to score more touchdowns. You know, he's not shy about the fact that, as he said, I want to blow people out. I want the score up there. I want us to dominate. And, you know, he says and believes, and to this point has delivered on things in a way that really does kind of like capture you as a fan, as a, you know, as an analyst of the game, because he's not shy about his self-belief and what he expects from his team. That's refreshing. You know, in a league where a lot of coaches speak and be like, hey, you know, day by day, it's just week one. But, you know, sometimes that stuff, you know, I understand why coaches do it. But you know, Ben's been a breath of fresh air, and it's cool. It's cool, and it's working.
1: Yeah, and we love it. And the brashness is something that I welcome. Some feel he's put a bit of a target on his back. There are people that are

0: looking for this team, Lewis, to take a step back. There's the talk of regression, whether it's the, you know, you're not going to be able to make all these miraculous plays, or you're not going to be able to take the ball away. What do you feel about the 2026 Bears and their ability to recapture some of what they were able to do last year?
1: Well, look, I think there's some validity, Tommy, to the fact that, you know, can you expect to lead the league in turnover differential the same way that they did in 25? Can you really expect to have that repeat itself in 2026? Well, I mean, you go into it with the mindset of, hey, look, it was intentional that we took the ball away the way we did. We teach that. We teach ball disruption. We work on people catching the football when it's up there. We work on being in the right spots to capitalize on mistakes by the offense. We work on making them go the long, hard way, because the longer that they are on the football field, the more susceptible they are to turn the football over. So all those things, yeah, you're right. Those are intentional things. But I think there's no question that when you're talking about the defense in particular, there's still areas that they need to improve. There's no doubt that they need to rush the passer better. Pass rush win rate suggests that they need to be able to beat blockers in 2.5 seconds or less at a higher clip, so they're not putting so much stress on being perfect on the second and third level all the time. Sure, you can't absorb too many more injuries. Like losing a guy like Kobe Bryant, I mean, that's brutal. It's brutal. And you know what he was? He was a thief. He was a guy who in Seattle in the 2 years that he's a primary starter, over the past 2 years, he showed you, I'm a guy who fits right into what Chicago is trying to do in terms of turn. Why they signed him. You can't absorb too many more things like that. You need guys like Dylan Thielemann now to be huge. He has to be huge. He has to be just like he was at Oregon and why he said he went to Oregon, which is so we could become a better all-around defensive back. And he's got to be asked to do a ton of stuff. Malik Muhammad has to be a stud. And he is a stud. You watch his tape at Texas, there's nothing Malik can't do. Nothing. Inside, outside, zone, man, force the run, tackle, disrupt the football, intercept it. He can do it all. So they need those guys to come on. They need somebody to kind of surprise this year on the defensive side. They need somebody to come out of nowhere. You know, so I'm sitting here, I'm looking at my notes from when I was watching their game against Cleveland. Guys like Jamari Chroma, right? The defensive end. I mean, he does exactly the kind of thing in the game against Cleveland. You're sitting there, and when you go back in the personnel meetings between the coaching staff and the personnel department, and the coaches are going through all the different positions, you're looking for guys who you didn't think were going to be meaningful contributors, good depth contributors, a number three, number four pass rusher, a guy who's a factor on special teams to jump up for you because you need it. You need to continually improve not just the top 30 positions of a roster, the whole thing. When a guy like that plays like that, that's when you sit there and you go, okay, now we're working. Is Jordan Vandenberg going to be someone who can help them with interior pass rush? A guy who they loved at Tech. I got to see him play multiple times. He flashed a few times in that game too against Cleveland. And I've heard that he's flashed during training camp.
2: Yes, he has.
1: So, yeah, there's still a lot of work to be done. They need to improve. They can't just rely on, you know, the turnover differential to work in their favor like it did in 25. But I don't think it necessarily has to all of a sudden they have to go from 1 to 28. It's probably not going to be as drastic as it was, but that's the way they teach it. And you know what? Some coaches are able to teach it, get guys in position to make plays better than others. I don't think anybody is disputing the fact that Chicago is a hell of a defensive coaching staff with great teachers, a whole lot of experience. And you see it how these guys play on the field.
3: And already, unfortunately for that defensive coaching staff this season, a big question has been the availability of their players. Kobe Bryant injured early on in training camp. Kyler Gordon still rehabbing from that soft tissue injury that's held him out. Jeff Joniak and Tom Thayer heard from a couple Bears players throughout the week on their status and how they're looking to impact this defense and Dennis Allen's scheme this year. This is Best of Bears on your home for Bears football, ESPN 1000.
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3: 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As we all know, unfortunately, injuries can derail a team's season, and the Bears have already lost their prized free agent signing, Kobe Bryant, to a knee surgery, leaving him sidelined for 4 to 6 months, paving the way for not only rookie Dylan Thienemann to play a bigger role, but also guys like Malik Muhammad, Cam Lewis, and Xavier Woods. Backtracking to last season now, not only did Ozzie Trapillo go down in the wild card game, but the defense lost a key cog in linebacker TJ Edwards, who suffered a fractured fibula against the Packers. TJ was activated by the Bears in the last few weeks and talked about how important his rehab has been to him.
22: I can't have what happened last year. It's never happened to me in my career. And so making sure that I'm doing all the right things necessary to kind of ramp up the right way and be smart about this. Because I'm not used to missing anything. So I'm not letting that happen again.
23: Obviously, you guys are facing a pretty tough offense today. Just yeah. What were your takeaways from? It seemed like early on they were getting a lot of completions, but then the defense made some adjustments and had some of their moments too.
22: Yeah, I mean, obviously, the really good offense. Saw him last year, too. You know, so we definitely had familiarity of just how they attacked us a little bit last year and kind of, right, what they do best. And obviously, they got some guys on the outside, a great quarterback, really good run game, good running back. So we knew it was going to be a really good challenge for us to see kind of where we were at. And I think our main thing we wanted to do today was just compete, like every single rep. We wanted to get takeaways. We wanted to get pressure, energy, all those things. And without looking at the tape, you know, there's always going to be stuff we want to clean up. But I thought we did that today. It was a lot of fun. Again, you know, going out with this team for the first year. It's a lot of good guys, a lot of new guys on it too. So it was a lot of fun. Yeah.
23: TJ, how do you feel like Devin's speed has changed the defense?
22: Yeah, I mean he's definitely noticeable, right? Just the way he moves and his ability to get to the ball, right? As a linebacker, that's your job, just to get to the ball, and he does that consistently. And also just a good dude to be around, like a great guy to have in the locker room and in the linebacker room. You get to talk to him; he's pretty funny too, so you get a feel for him. But he definitely brings that element to the defense for sure.
23: TJ, there's two rookies starting in the secondary. Where do you see Malik and Dylan kind of making the progress, specifically maybe today?
22: I think Dylan's been a sponge, man. Just a guy who's came in and just worked, you know, and he's got all the tools, all the things that, you know, they were saying about him coming out. And he comes in and you can see his speed, you can see his physicality. And I'll say the same with Malik, right? You can tell a guy that likes to be around the football and can make the plays when they come to him. And now it's kind of what I was just talking about, getting everyone on the same page and making sure we're all seeing and saying the right things, man. But they're definitely progressing like we need them to, for sure.
24: Do you feel like they're adjusting to NFL speed a little bit quicker? It seems like, you know, Malik playing a position he didn't play in college has really acclimated to being in that nickel spot.
22: Yeah, I mean, as a rookie, right, it's one thing to go to camp and then you're in a preseason game where the speed's a little different. Then you're going to first regular season game where the speed's a little different. You know, and all those things you kind of just got to take as they come, right? So I think it's on all of us just to make sure that it's not, you know, it's not all on one position group, one guy to be out there and not really have a feel for it. It's on all of us to be on the same page and help anyone that needs to be helped, to be honest, because we need everybody. And you showed from last year, right, like we need everyone on the defense to be involved and be able to be ready to play at all times. So I think that's kind of been our main, you know, effort this year.
25: TJ, when you get Kyler back, yeah. What does Kyler bring to that position that is really difficult to replace?
22: Yeah, I think Kyler's one of the best nickels in the game. I really do. I think when he's on the field, he changes the game. And, you know, his ability to blitz, his ability to stop the run, his ability to cover when needed, play the pass. He does it all, right? And I know he's working his butt off, and, talk to him every single day, man. And he's just itching to get out there. So, you know, we'll be ready when he gets back, and we know who he is when he's on the field.
2: In his absence, though, Malik Muhammad is really starting to impress. He is physical, he is feisty, he is fearless. And if he gets beat, he comes right back and breaks up a pass. Dylan Thienemann had an interception at today's practice. You can't watch it all. We'd have to watch all the tape to do that, but some of those were the highlights.
4: Yeah, well, you know, he talked about Dylan being a sponge, but I think Malik Muhammad has proven that he's a sponge as well. Because when you start out, you get drafted, they put a little bit more influence in you playing the outside border cornerback. Then all of a sudden, they have an interruption at the nickelback, and they say, hey, let's experiment a little bit here and see if Malik Muhammad can handle the duties of that position.
3: Lewis appeared in 17 games last season for the Buffalo Bills, starting 4 of them, and is now in his 6th year in the National Football League. Not only is that important because he comes with experience, but if you want to pair Dylan Thienemann with a guy at the back end of this defense, he has to have some NFL experience. The plan, obviously, was to have Kobe Bryant be the guy aside of Dylan Thienemann. That's not going to happen because of the injury, so Lewis figures to be one of the names that could be plugged in there come week one against Carolina, but we're yet to know what happens there. Xavier Woods, also a free agent, signed by Chicago. Woods started 10 games for the Tennessee Titans last year and appeared in 11, and he has been around the block in the National Football League as he is now in his 9th year as a pro. Not only is the role going to need to be big on the field, but helping out your 25th overall pick in Dylan Thienemann is something that's crucial to not only the defense, but the team as a whole. Just in my opinion, we'll see what happens and who gets plugged in there. But the last name to kind of look at is another rookie, Malik Muhammad out of Texas. Muhammad, a 4th-round pick in this year's draft. Jeff and Tom talked about him, quote, flying around the back end of that defense. Listen, if he's a guy that can run and he's physical at that backside, Dennis Allen is going to fall in love with a guy like that quickly. We'll see who gets positioned in there. I would assume one, if not all of them, will get some run tonight against Cincinnati, as the Bears try to shore up this defense heading into week one at Carolina. This is Best of Bears on your home for Bears football, ESPN 1000.
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8: Rams show blitz. They peel off to that left. Snap to Williams. Williams backing up, being chased, going way back now, back to his 40. Lofts a pass into the end zone. Paul Kmet caught the ball. Touchdown. Left corner of the end zone. My goodness. The Iceman did it one more time. Bears are down a point. 17-16. Caleb Williams was retreating way, way back and let it fly in a perfect throw to Cole Kmet.
9: Back here on Best of Bears, Aiden O'Connor getting you set for pregame coverage of Bears at Bengals. Unfortunately, if you're here for Caleb Williams, this game might not be for you. As Ben Johnson has detailed throughout his press conferences in the last few weeks, he feels that the most important thing right now is competition against other teams. Earlier this week, the Bears and Bengals in Cincinnati with a joint practice in which we saw Colston Loveland shining, Roma Dunze caught a touchdown in 7-on-7 work, and a lot of Dexter Lawrence in that middle of the defensive line for the Cincinnati Bengals. Caleb Williams talked about Lawrence and his other takeaways from the joint practice with Cincinnati when he took the podium, talking about his focus and whether it's between physical focus or mental focus for him this early in the season.
10: It's both. You got to be able to focus on where you want to, you know, where we want to put the ball. And then obviously coverages and man coverage, zone coverage, all of those, you know, where guys are dictates that a little bit, trying to protect the receiver. But if he gets a good, you know, free run and it's man coverage, you want to give him a runner's ball so he can go make, you know, the most of it. And so, it's mental and physical, being able to, mentally place the ball there before it happens. And then, you know, physically it's just putting the ball exactly where you thought you should.
11: Without seeing the film, obviously, yet, have you evaluated today from your side of the football? And
10: I'd say, we gotta clean up, you know, the penalties. I think that was, you know, the first, I'd say 90% of, you know, practice, just we cleaned up those. We had some pretty big explosive plays, and it looks and feels different, I would say. You know, I haven't been able to watch it yet, so don't know for sure, but that's how it felt, at least out there. And then in the situation, it's just got to be better, whether it's myself and

0: protecting the football or you know, up front or wide receivers or, you know, all of us. It's a combination of all of us being able to go out there and execute, and it's going to be a focus point for us for sure.
1: How would you describe the effect that 97 Dexter Lawrence had out there for that?
0: Yeah. I mean, he's an all-pro guy. He's one of the best, if not the best, you know, D tackles with Chris Jones and all of them up there. So, you know, he's a force to be reckoned with. And, you know, that's something that you go into a game week that you plan for him, that you plan to execute, you know, against him and, you know, doing things that aren't necessarily in his favor. And, you know, maybe his body type, his style of play, the scheme and things like that, and where they have him. And so, you know, obviously, you know, with it being practice and joint practice, you're not necessarily scheming players and things like that. You know, you're going out there and you're executing, and obviously you have play. You're not calling plays that won't work versus the, you know, the defense coordinator in their system, but you're not necessarily scheming fully. And so, you know, that's something that we'll do, you know, throughout the weeks, and, you know, we'll execute those plays.
2: Caleb, earlier in the red zone period, I think you guys scored 3 touchdowns. What do you feel like was working and clicking, especially up front when they were blitzing a little bit?
0: Yeah, just being able to get the ball out, being able to know where I'm hot from, and the offensive line doing a good job down there. And then, as we know, the defense doesn't have much, you know, much else to cover. They got the back end line, you know, up to wherever we are. And so, they're a little bit more at the advantage and coverage, you know, standpoint. So things happen, you know, faster. And so it's just being able to deliver a ball and see coverage and you know, give the guys a shot.
2: The pressure, the touchdown, I think it was Colston down the seat.
0: Yep. Yeah. Saw them rotate down, into one high, and then just knowing it's Colston, that's my guy, you know, going up the seam, and the defender's back was turned to me. He turned around just, you know, at the end, but the ball was already, you know, kind of going over the top, and so Colston ran a great route, made a great catch.
3: The pressure overall seemed like pretty good. How was that as far as a test for what you've seen in training camp so far?
0: Yeah, it's definitely a test for us. It's different styles out there. You know, different body types, different, you know, they do things differently over there. And, it's always a good challenge to be able to go versus, you know, somebody else and get a test from somebody else. And, you know, they were a great test for us. They invested pretty heavily in their defense, you know, from last year and, you know, showed up today and, you know, them being able to, you know, call some negative plays and things like that.
4: In that goal line situation, it seemed like you and Khalif both saw the same thing. You made whatever the check was and then Khalif's wide open. Mm-hmm. In the end zone for a touchdown. Do you feel like that relationship has developed quicker than maybe you expected?
0: Yeah. Obviously, you know, Khalif being with the Lions for, you know, a good little bit, you were able to see how explosive he was and things like that. And being a, you know, maybe a smaller guy, you know, you wonder how or what, and, you know, he gets to the team and you realize how, you know, he became, you know, such an explosive player, being in the right position at the right time, being QB friendly, and then just being a special player. So, you know, we're on the same page, I would say, at this point. And, you know, if we aren't on, you know, some small things that, you know, we come to decide when we talk about them, whether we're frustrated or, you know, whether it's good or bad.
3: Is that something you felt like you could trust right away? Did you pick that up pretty quickly that this guy's
0: him and Leaf, me or Leaf and I?
3: Khalif, that he's always going to be in the right spot.
0: Yeah. I mean, he's been in Ben's offense, so it's very similar to him. So he's not necessarily trying to learn a whole playbook. He, you know, the names and things changed, you know, but him being able to, you know, find some comfort in that and, you know, a familiar face with the play caller. And then, you know, him and I just getting on the same page. And, you know, with it being year two for me, it's you know, it's easier for me to be able to, you know, communicate and talk to them about, where, you know, what I see and how I see things. And, you know, he does the same.
4: How would you assess the relationship between you and Garrett today, seeing a defense that maybe doesn't know what's coming at them?
0: Yeah, it was a good test for us. Some things to work on for sure. I mean, we spoke about them, you know, out there on the field. We had a, you know, fumble snap in our first one, and that's not, you know, obviously something that you want to have in a game or practice. And so, it's just being able to communicate on those and figure out what happened. If I was too quick, if I was too slow, because obviously, you know, first snap, you want to get moving, you know, you got a guy over there that is a good player, and you want to, get in position and make sure. So it's just him and I being able to work together and communicate on those things.
3: Yeah, Ben talked about Caden Davis running with the ones a little bit. Mm-hmm. What have you appreciated about his kind of growth in his camp so far?
0: Yeah, him being able to come in and learn the plays pretty fast. You know, where to line up, how to line up. how to run the routes and things like that, and then just be in the right position. You know, he's made plays for us so far, whether it's in practice or in the game so far. And so he's been explosive. He's been, you know, fun to watch, and you know, excited for him to, you know, keep growing and keep working.
5: Ben talked about wanting to add more one-on-one opportunities for Rome. Mm-hmm. How does that open up your offense, and why is that important to add for a guy like that?
0: It opens up the offense because we have people like Colston, we have people like Luther and Jade and Khalif and all these other guys, and so Cole, and so being able to stretch the field vertically and things like that, and one-on-one opportunities, it creates more of an advantage for us, and you know that's all we're trying to figure out and find.
6: Last three, Chris, Jason, Kevin.
7: We know your goals and how you judge yourself during the season. This time of year, training camp, how do you assess your individual performance, and how would you say you've done so far from your own perspective?
0: I think I've done a good job taking the coaching, taking hard coaching, good coaching, whatever you know the case may be. I think that's how I'm judging it. Just being able to go out there and execute, and you know, there's gonna be mistakes and things like that, but it's being able to go back into the film room, you know, learn from them, and then, you know, when it comes game day, when it comes all of that, you know, we're executing on a high clip.
3: What was your assessment of the final series there, where they were in the backfield a lot and then the pick at the end?
0: I got to bring the ball down. I left it up top too much, released it too high, trying to move. And I got some pressure on the backside, and just tried to, you know, check it down, get the play, get the drive going. And, you know, when we had, a minute and 58 or whatever it was, we just had the 2 minutes. So, just trying to get the drive going, trying to get things going, and, end up missing. It got tipped up, you know, because I threw a little bit too high. And then, just trying to find a way to help the backside if I can, you know, do anything, and stepping up or, you know, getting the ball up faster. So, we're going to go look at that.
3: Yeah.
0: Awesome.
3: Oh. Curious what your reaction when you found out Ozzie was coming back.
0: Excited. You obviously, he played a lot for us last year. Being the left tackle for me. And so, excited for him. Especially being able to recover, so fast with, a pretty bad injury. And so, excited for him, excited for us, and, excited for him to get back on the field whenever that happens, whenever he's healthy and ready.
8: Williams threw for just under 4,000 yards last season, 27 touchdowns to 7 interceptions, and led his team to an NFC North title in just his second year as a starting quarterback for the Chicago Bears and his first under head coach Ben Johnson. The next step is going to be a big one this year. Completion percentage still a little bit lower than where Johnson would like it, than where Caleb would like it. So we'll see if we see Caleb Williams at all in the preseason. Otherwise, Bears fans might have to wait to week one in Carolina to see number 18 take snaps under center again. You're listening to the Best of Bears on the home for the Bears, ESPN 1000.
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8: To survive a burn injury and to return to life unafraid and full of joy and be who you're supposed to be is what we strive to deliver to our patients. 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He's fully functional. He's riding his dirt bike, doing all of the things that you would want him to do. I can't think of another system that has the impact on pediatric patients that Shriners Children's does.
9: I wouldn't do anything else.
10: We're just so thankful that Kaysen is still here because things can change in the blink of an eye.
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0: Best of Bears, getting you set for Bears at Bengals in week two of the 2026 preseason. Tyler and Shay are up next, followed by Waddle, Sylvie, and Dion before kickoff at 6 p.m. with Jeff, Tom, and J-Mac. The busiest man in football, Jason McKee, coaching the season opener for his Carmel Catholic squad last night, ironically, against Jeff Joniak's alma mater, Hersey High. I'll let the two of them sort that out on the broadcast later. J-Mac joined Carmen and Yurko yesterday afternoon to discuss the one constant he's seen throughout camp this year so far for the Chicago Bears.
1: Yeah, I think it's been a little weird this year due to the weather. The weather has been really impacting training camp. But I think the coaching staff and Coach Johnson has really stuck to the process in terms of, being detail-oriented in practice, right? The level of intensity at practice, the physicality at practice. We're able to have those live periods and things like that. And that's what you need, from your football team. You can't go into a season saying, hey, our identity, we're going to be a physical football team. You're not practicing that way, right? That's all coach speak. Yeah. And they won't show on the football field. So, I think training camp's gone really well. I think the one glaring thing that I see from this team that's a little bit

0: different from last year is just overall team speed. And that's just not on the offensive side of the ball. That's on the defensive side of the ball as well. You know, you bring in Devin Bush, a linebacker that can fly around. You got more speed on the back end when you brought in Dylan Thienemann. Malik Muhammad's another, you know, he's playing nickel, but he's got a lot of speed. So it was evident that speed in the preseason game, but it's also been evident throughout these practices during training camp.
1: All right, so is the defense going to be better? I'm glad you went there, and you're so right about the speed element that they added. They took the ball away last year. That was great, and they thrived on that. But we know they weren't a very good defense, and it kind of feels like they're going to have to be a little bit better, especially in terms of rushing the passer. Will they be better this year?
0: I hope so. I think with, you know, the lack of pass rush or the lack of being able to disrupt the quarterback obviously puts a lot of stress on that secondary. And now you have a secondary that's missing Kobe Bryant. Mm-hmm. We still don't know what Kyler Gordon's status is. You got a rookie in Dylan Thienemann who's going to be out there. You're trying to find out who the other safety is, right? You've got a guy in Jalen Johnson who, you know, can be a guy and has been a guy, but can Tyreek Stevenson be the other guy? So a lot of question marks on this defense, and it all starts up front. If you can get pressure and bring disruption to that quarterback, well, then you have a chance. If you can't get home and you're not affecting the quarterback, it's going to be a long season.
2: And the guy they expect to make that step is Booker at one of those defensive end positions. How's he look during camp?
0: Booker's looked good. He put on some weight. He still looks explosive. You know, a lot of guys, when they're trying to put on weight, they lose a step. But, you know, I think his first step is still not going to say elite, but still good. I think there's still a lot of development with Booker. Obviously, he has the measurables and talent. Now it's just, you know, honing in on that talent, locking in on your fundamentals, and then going out there and producing.
1: So how about Caleb Williams, who I think visibly looks a little leaner? You know, he talked when camp started about how he lost a little weight. And I think he does look like a slightly leaner, almost like more muscular. I don't know what it is, but I mean, like, I noticed it yesterday for some reason. I'm like, man, it's no joke. He does look a little bit leaner. He talked about the things that he wants to do to progress and make another leap from, you know, where he went year one, year two. What do you think for Caleb? What are you seeing? And how hopeful are you that he's going to be even better in 2026?
0: Yeah, even speaking with him on the sideline in the fourth quarter of the first preseason game, I think he's confident. And not saying he wasn't confident last year. I think he's more confident in terms of his understanding of the system. Second year in the system, you know, you look at things last year, he's just really learning how to call a play.
1: Yeah.
0: He's really just really playing from under center. A lot of things that he didn't necessarily do in college. So I think him having that confidence, understanding the plays, understanding the offense in its totality, and understanding where chess pieces are at, you know, on the field. So when you're not out there thinking a lot, you can play faster. And it's scary to say, right? We saw Caleb last year, you know, play really well at times, and then he was non-existent at times. And I think that's because there was that learning curve of him understanding this offense and him understanding, you know, what he had to do per play that was called. Now, him having a firm understanding and knowing the offense, I think he's going to go out there and play faster. So that's the goal. It all runs through him. Obviously, there's a lot of pieces on this offense, but if he's going to be an elite quarterback in his league, he has to be a true multiplier and elevate the play of all the guys around him.
1: I think this is going to be a top three, top four offense. I'm that excited for it. I'm that bullish on it. When you hear Ben Johnson talk about being explosive and scoring points and setting records, what do you think when you hear the coach talk that way, J-Mac?
0: I mean, I love it. And I love, you know, Coach Johnson. Like, obviously he's going to wear his emotions on his sleeves. And we've seen that time and time again. But you can say that. But my biggest question marks is still this wide receiver room, right? You lose DJ Moore, a veteran that brought that veteran presence in that locker room. And then let's keep it real. You've got a lot of guys in that receiver room that's unproven. You know, Rome Odunze is still unproven. Luther Burton, unproven. Jahdae Walker made some big plays in the playoffs, still unproven for a season in its entirety, right? You bring in Khalif Raymond, who's a vet who was with Ben Johnson in Detroit. But, hey, it's a new system, and can he, you know, be that guy that to bring about that experience that helps, you know, aid the development of this receiving corps as a whole? So still a lot of question marks with the receiving corps. Yes, we talk about Colson Loveland and how great he can be. Is he it, but can he do in a year two where he's not an unknown? Everybody knows about his skill set and how he can change a game now. So, you know, a lot of question marks that have to be answered in that receiver room along with the tight ends.
1: He's not sneaking up on anybody. No. The Bears aren't going to sneak up on anybody either, right?
2: That's right.
1: That's just coming off the season they came off of.
0: Yeah, I mean, you go from doing the hunting and now you're the hunted, right? Everybody is looking up at you. at the end of, on the NFC North because you won it last year. So you're not going to sneak up on anybody. You're going to get everybody's best shot, right? Everybody's been talking about the Bears this offseason, how great Coach Johnson is, how great Caleb is, how great this team's going to be. Well, hey, all that's just, you know, hearsay. You got to go out there and prove it on the grass or on the turf, yeah, wherever you're playing. You got to go out there and put it on display.
2: What's a realistic type of improvement for Caleb Williams when it comes to his completion percentage? Yeah, I'd love him to be at 67%, something like that. But he was at 58% last year. What's realistic?
0: Yeah, I think, you know, I don't really necessarily have a percentage number, but I think the thing that you saw that really hurt his completion percentage is when you have a young quarterback, right, the first thing a young quarterback wants to do is throw the ball deep. He didn't want to take the layups. He didn't want to take the checkdowns. He didn't want to play within the progression of that passing concept that's called, right? And a lot of times what they don't realize is these checkdowns, these layups can turn into explosive plays, right? If I give my receiver, like they always say, a runner's ball, well, then he has the opportunity to take that 10-yard pass and turn it into an explosive, into a 40-yard pass. So, and your completion percentage goes up because it's a more accurate pass. So those are things that I think Caleb will have a more firm understanding of within this offense, is playing within the system, understanding the structure of the defense, what they're giving you, and taking those layups and checkdowns when they're presented.
3: We've all heard it before. You got to make your layups before you start hitting half quarters. And it always seemed to be true until we saw what we saw out of Caleb Williams and what he was capable of last season down the stretch. Hopefully a lot more highlights coming this year for Bears fans. That's going to do it for me here on Best of Bears, but no reason to go anywhere. Tyler and Shay are coming up next with your pregame tailgate on your home for Bears football, ESPN 1000.
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2: That's right, pregame tailgate with you on ESPN Chicago. Tyler Aki, Shay Norling. It's all brought to you by Bradley University. Thanks so much for joining us. We will get you on out and lead you in to kickoff tonight at 6 o'clock as the Bears take on the Bengals in preseason game number 2. Dominant outing, first time out for the offense. Again, we don't know how many starters are or aren't going to be playing quite yet, but we will just have to wait and see. Shay Norling with us this week. The Greek Freak is back.
3: Well, okay, I'd be careful with that. I'm not Greek at all.
2: But you spent a good amount of time gallivanting throughout Greece.
3: I go by Norlingopolis now.
2: Yes, you do.
3: No, it was great. It's good to be back, though. It's good to be back, and it's good because football's back.
2: Did you feel like when you got off the plane, you kind of got hit by the football?
3: No, actually, it was... Funny enough, thank you for letting me leave my car at your house instead of leaving it on my street for 2 weeks where I would have gotten a multitude of parking tickets.
2: Probably a boot, too.
3: Yeah, it would have ended up towed. No, when I got in the car and I turned on Carmen and Yurko yesterday, and Carmen immediately, the first thing that came out of my speakers was, Yurk, football's back. And I was like, there it is. It just hit me. Football's back. Let's go.
2: Yeah.
3: Nothing better to get home to than football.
2: Right. I mean, we are here right now. We are just weeks away from this thing officially kicking off. And we heard the news earlier in the week that the Cincinnati Bengals head coach Zach Taylor said his starters will not be playing. Now, they did play in week one of the preseason. Joe Burrow and company got about a series in that first preseason game that they had. So both teams had the joint practice this week earlier in the week on Thursday. And Zach Taylor saying the starters won't play. I would guess we're not going to see many Bears stars. I won't say all of them because you're still trying to sort out a left tackle situation and you've got a bunch of like rookies and young and experienced guys. But if they don't play this week, I think there's a pretty good chance they may not play next week when you have a joint practice against the Tennessee Titans coming up next week. So how would you feel if the Bears don't play their starters at any point in this preseason? For me, the answer is pretty simple.
3: Don't care?
2: Not even don't care, because I don't think it's that. It's more, I trust Ben Johnson, man. Yep. I trust that he's got the plan in place for how he feels his team's readiness level is at. And if they are at a place where he's comfortable with where the quarterback's at, with where the receiving core is at, the rest of the offensive line is at, then yeah, dude, do you. Like, you earned my trust in year one for me to say, I trust you, put your plan out there and roll.
3: I think that must be what's happening because, I think agree, Caleb is not going to play in the preseason.
2: I agree with that, yes.
3: And we've heard from coach after coach after coach that the most valuable thing that players have is the joint practices. Mm-hmm. It's not even the preseason game. It's not going through the dress rehearsal, the routine of it. It's literally the joint practice gets more for the players than the preseason games do. So I think both of us feel like Caleb's not going to play. And I think if that were the case in either of the last two seasons, it was the case at times in the last two seasons, and we would have full phones of people livid that the Bears aren't taking the preseason seriously. Mm-hmm. And then we would make it the reason the Bears got off to a bad start if they did get off to a bad start, which they did each of the last 2 years. But this year, I feel like because of how last year ended and because people trust Ben Johnson so much, no one cares.
2: Right.
3: Like, honestly, will it bother you as a fan if you go through three preseason games where you see like 15 total snaps from a first team player?
2: No. I trust whatever plan Ben has in place. And we want to hear from you as well. 312-332-3776. How do you feel if the Bears do not see any preseason action with a number of their big time players? Like Roman, obviously Joe Tooney, let's take him out of this, right? Joe Tooney doesn't need the preseason. On the flip side of things, Grady Jarrett doesn't need the preseason. You,

0: season, because your team, you're the reigning division champions. You've kind of put a little bit of proof on paper. This isn't like years past where we saw all of these Bears players going on podcast XYZ, going and talking in the media a certain way, going out and feeling there was like an entitlement, it felt like, for a group that hadn't accomplished anything. This group at least walks into 2026 with some sort of skins on the wall. And that's something that we haven't been able to say in years past.
1: 100%. And when you talk about taking risk out of it, like, it's not even so much that as it is, this isn't year one of Ben Johnson's offense where you're trying to get everybody on the same page of learning it, going through the cadence, picking up the routine pre-snap, everything that needs to happen to, like, get ready for an NFL season. They all know it now. Like, Caleb, all we've heard from camp is he doesn't have to learn the offense anymore.
0: Right.
1: He knows the offense. So there's no reason for me to, like, oh, yeah, go get a drive in against the Bengals backups. Mm-hmm. I could care less.
0: Especially you're going up against second and maybe third stringers out there. Those guys are trying to make the roster. Mm-hmm. They may be headhunting a little extra bit more than what a start like Dexter Lawrence, what he would be doing out there.
1: I've always said that. Like, when it comes to preseason football, do you really want to be on the field against some guy who is more likely than not to be disrespectful, more likely than not bagging groceries in 2 weeks, and you're going to go out and play against him while he's hunting for your head because he's trying to get on a roster?
0: Right.
1: You don't want that.
0: You should never have a tryout going on one side of the ball and a tune-up going on
1: right.
0: the other side.
1: Agreed completely.
0: So,
1: and it just, it feels like you see, you know, the tune-up happens when you get the ones against the ones in these joint practice environments, and it matters a lot less in the preseason game, which to a certain extent makes me wonder, at some point, are we just going to get rid of
0: it's coming.
1: If you gave truth serum to the players, would they tell you, just get rid of this nonsense and we will do the joint practices and that'll be our preseason?
0: I mean, it serves a purpose for some people, for sure. Some guys' livelihoods get made off
1: sure.
0: of these three or four
1: That's,
0: games that have been played.
1: It's the difference between bagging groceries and being the 53rd guy on a roster.
0: Right.
1: Like, yeah, of course.
0: So there are careers that get made out of these couple of games, but there's also, all right, we kind of know what it is at this point, and eventually this whole operation is going to move into an 18-game slate. You're going to dock another preseason game, and you're going to get into the question of, is it even worth it? You know what's funny, too, is you and I, we've done Chicago's college tailgate in the past, talk a lot of college football. There's a part of me that's always wanted a little bit of a preseason in college football. In years past.
1: I'm going back on vacation. Eric, I'm going back. I can't even look at you.
0: I've always wanted a little bit of a preseason in college football.
1: Not that it's called the non-con. Yeah, it's the non-con slate. Go look at Notre Dame's
0: against
1: schedule.
0: The FCS.
1: That's the preseason.
0: So
1: you got like Eastern Michigan and Toilet Bowl U on your schedule for the first 3 weeks. That's your preseason.
0: But then in the NFL, I've always wanted less and less and less of it. And we're going to get to a point where there's only two preseason games. And maybe we get to a point at some point where there's no preseason games. So while it's here, and while we know that we live in a world where there are three preseason games itself, do you want to see the Bears play in preseason? 312-332-3776. Kyle's in Bourbonnais. What's going on, Kyle?
2: Hey, guys. Good to talk to you. I want to preface the statement with this. Everything you're saying about joint practices being more important, and everything you're saying about, you know, don't want to get anyone hurt and they're getting all these things, I'm not saying I disagree with. Those are good points. My concern is, though, Tom Thayer always says you cannot replicate a game without playing a game. And, you know, we have a new center, whether it's going to be Logan Jones or the guy from the Vikings, you know, Bragger. It's just, I think that the starter should at least play a drive or two, because there's no, you can't replicate a game without being in a game. And then you go into the season and you go down 0-2 like we did last year. And our schedule is much harder this year. Don't get me wrong. I know the difference between Caleb not knowing the offense last year and knowing it now, but there's still a lot of new players. I'm not really sold on not playing the starters at all in the preseason. And I just, you know, you guys have some good points, but I'm just curious your thoughts, because I think you can't replicate a game without being in a game.
1: Kyle, obviously I haven't played. Thayer knows a lot more football than, he's forgotten more football than I'm ever going to know. But I do kind of take it at face value when a lot of these coaches, some of the best in the game too, will come out and just say, what they get out of these joint practices is more valuable to their play.

0: players.
1: And Juan will say it too.
0: The joint practices are kind of a newer thing, the extent to which they do them. Yeah. And it is like a lot of these coaches just say they get more out of it. They find it to be more valuable. And it's not like it's, you know, the Mike LaFleurs of the world. Dan Campbell has said it. Ben Johnson has alluded to it. Waddle has said it, as Tyler just mentioned. So I think there's multiple schools of thought. Like, at the same time, you get a guy like Tom Brady who had a lot to say about, you know, I'm paid to play football. If you're paying me to play football games, I'm going to be on the field when there's a football game, even if it's the preseason. And he would play into the fourth quarter of a preseason game. So I think it's different for everybody. But if this is what the Bears are choosing to do, and they feel like the most of the work that they need to get done will get done in the joint practices, God bless. I'll tell you the one thing, though, Kyle, is if they do start 0-2, I don't think the lack of about 15 snaps for the first team is going to be the difference.
1: My disclaimer on my thoughts as well on this would just be this, too. If they played today, or if they played them being the starters, or if they play against Tennessee in a week, I wouldn't be bothered by that either.
0: No.
1: I trust the head coach. I trust his decision making. I trust what he wants to do. I trust his plan.
0: Like, maybe that's a cop out, but it kind of just is what it is. Like, I think this sucks most for the fans. Again, I say this a lot, but it does. It bothers me. Like, you get fans being bled dry, season ticket holders who have to, they're forced into buying these preseason games where then nobody plays.
1: Oh, one of the best things season ticket holders have said about this shrunk down to three preseason games is when you only have to buy one of them.
0: Which
1: this year, Bears fans are lucky.
0: It's nice, but it is like, you get forced into buying the ticket. Like, imagine being a Bengals fan and you got to go and you're watching today. It's Case Keenum and Miller Moss playing quarterback for the Bears.
1: Yeah.
0: That's who it really, I think, sucks for. But if this is the decision the organization is making and the football ops people are making, listen, they earned a lot of goodwill last year, where I'm not going to sit here and go, oh, yeah, they're idiots. They ought to be playing. And this is why they're going to get off to a slow start. Like, I just don't buy that.
1: Yeah, 312-332-3776. We'll continue to take your calls. Do you want to see the Bears in any sort of preseason action, them being the starters? Do you want to see any of them out there over the course of these next two games, including today's game, which kicks off at 6 out in Cincinnati? We've got Jeff Joniak out there and Jason McKee all on the call for that one later on today. Also coming up next, we'll discuss that left tackle battle, because it was not pretty in week one of the preseason against Cleveland. And we've got two new names into the ring for this week's game. All that and more coming up next. It's Chicago Bears pregame tailgate presented by Bradley University.
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10: Pre-game tailgate on ESPN Chicago, your home for Bears football, leading you into the network pregame with Waddle, Sylvie, and Dion. And then it's the call of the game right here on ESPN Chicago at 6 o'clock, where you will get Jeff, Tom, and J-Mac on the sidelines as the Bears take on the Bengals out in Cincinnati. Been talking a lot about the fact that we don't think there's going to be many starters that are going to play in the preseason. We'll get to the left tackle situation in just a moment, but first, Chase is on the south side. What's going on, Chase?
11: Hey, guys, what's going on? How you guys doing?
10: What's happening?
11: Yeah, not much. Me personally, I'm not really as bothered about them not playing preseason. Only thing that I care more about is just everybody being healthy. The starters just, because we've had so many catastrophic injuries all throughout training camps all around the league. And all I care about more is just everybody coming out healthy, because right now we can't afford no more injuries, especially in our back end of secondary. One thing I will say is this, that, look, at the end of the day, this season is all going to be predicated on Caleb taking the next step. If Caleb becomes the guy that we hope and assumes he be, there's no reason why this team shouldn't go deep in the playoffs. I mean, at the end of the day, his continuing getting better and this offense taking the next step is where this team is going to go at the end of the day. So that's where this season all lines up to, is Caleb being that guy. And he's going to go – this team is going to go as far as where – so that's all I got to say.
10: Yeah, thanks for the call, Chase. Listen, yeah, the injuries have debilitated this secondary so far with what's happened with Kobe Bryant, Kyler Gordon. We'll see what this whole thing looks like. Even some of the guys like you've brought in have suffered injuries across the way. And again, there's an element of it that, hey, it's football. It's a physical game. Injuries are going to happen. That's kind of the way Ben Johnson summed it up, I feel like, a little bit earlier in the week. But I really think that I trust the coach, and I'm not even in the camp of like, don't play him because of injury. Like, I don't feel that way.
12: I don't either. You can get injured anytime. You can get injured in joint practice the same way you can get injured in a preseason.
10: You get injured first snap of the season, and what's the difference?
12: You could have a freak injury at training camp. That's what's happened to a lot of these teams, just at their own practices. You could have a total freak injury. Yeah, exactly. Kobe Bryant's a great example. For me, it's just the injuries that have happened in the defensive backfield make it more interesting today. Like, when I turn this on, I want to watch Malik Muhammad and see what he looks like.
10: Yeah.
12: Because that's kind of, to me, a critical piece now, is your fourth-round corner might be forced into duty if Kyler Gordon's not ready to go, or if Kobe Bryant can't. Like, however long you're going to be missing pieces in this secondary, Malik Muhammad might be a part of it. So I kind of want to see what he can offer right now.
10: And I think one of the things you can take away from these games, especially over the bulk of the three that you're going to see action in,
7: you can tell, you maybe can't tell, oh, that guy's going to be a star, but you can usually tell in preseason and just about any sport, that guy belongs. Like, he belongs on a football field. He can be a contributor. To what degree remains to be seen. But, I mean, Malik Muhammad's a great instance of this, where that's a fourth round pick for you. You have some expectations for him. You probably feel like you got him at a steal where you got him in the draft as well. And he's going to have to be a big part of your football team in all likelihood this year, given the injuries.
12: Well, and it's especially like, a lot of times you go, whatever these guys offer in the, how many times have we seen like a wide receiver who's a no name on the bottom of the like 120 man depth chart or 90 man depth chart have some great preseason game?
7: And then
12: of course, great. They end up getting caught.
7: Right.
12: But with a corner, I think the amount of like, it's preseason, so you're not going crazy. You're probably in your base defense. You're probably running a bunch of simple man stuff. If I can see Malik Muhammad lock somebody up, that I believe in. It's like, it's just a skill. And again, like, you're not going to go out and be in like some deep scheme defense, but that's why it's just, if you're in man coverage and you're asking Malik Muhammad to cover somebody one-on-one today and he does it, that's what I want to see.
7: Right.
12: And
7: you see like raw football skills.
12: Yeah. And I'll also be honest. I don't want to say like, there's just not a lot that's, I'm going to be sitting there going, that's a roster battle I'm super interested in. I think this 53-man roster is pretty set, especially with Ozzie Trapillo coming back and taking a spot that you thought could go to somebody else. I kind of think the roster is what it is, and the battles that do exist. Does anyone really care if it's Karana Magaji or Jedrick Wills as the third left tackle? You know what I mean?
7: Well, okay. One thing, though, is, yes, the Ozzie story is great and he's back, but is he going to be there week one? I still think you're looking for a stopgap tackle.
12: I'm not saying that, but you get my point. Is like, if you're not bringing him off PUP to not have him on the 53 when the season starts, right? Like, you're not going to bring him off PUP and then put him on IR. I heard Courtney say that with Pat earlier in the week. So if he's going to be a member of the 53-man roster, then the question I'm asking is, is it Karan or Jedrick Wills who will be the second left tackle behind Braxton Jones? I don't really care. Do you know what I mean?
7: Yes.
12: They're going to choose who they're going to choose. And like we've said, we'll trust the choice they make.
7: For sure. But I also think, I don't know how long Ozzie's going to be out either. Because we're talking about unprecedented territory where he's back and potentially ready to go for the season. It's unprecedented. And even if he plays in the first half of the season, frankly, that's unprecedented too. We're talking about, what was it, Cam Akers in the Super Bowl a couple years ago? He was back in like 6 months from a torn Achilles. Like, that's the type of stuff we're looking for, and we don't know exactly what it's going to look like. He may be out there and good to go, but then he gets that real first rep against someone in a different jersey, and it looks completely different. It's like, oh boy,
12: that's true.
7: Maybe he's not ready. Maybe we need someone else out there to kind of bridge the gap a little bit more and let him get back to full health. So 312-332-3776. You want to join us here on Bears pregame tailgate, brought to you by Bradley University. So the left tackle position is, and I'm with you, it's a big battle in the sense that, like, it's really one of the few battles this team has this year for non-injury related reasons. But at the end of the day, the difference between having Braxton Jones start versus Karan Amagaji versus Theo Benedict versus Jedrick Wills, you're probably not talking about a super high margin, right? You're looking at backups basically vying for a starting job right now. So while there's no like interest and intrigue, I don't even really have a guy that I'm per se rooting for to win this job.
12: No, I don't
7: guess
12: care.
7: Maybe the one guy I would lean that I would root for is Jedrick Wills because of the pedigree, but you're probably in all likelihood looking at the best of a bad bunch to be at your left tackle and just bridge the gap until Ozzie Trapillo's back.
12: No, I know it's not like kosher to say it in radio all the time, but I don't care. Like, the roster battles to me last year were a little more interesting, but even last year it felt like it was kind of decided. I don't find any of the battles that are going to happen for, like, is this player going to make the roster or not? None of it's especially compelling, because whoever the coaching staff chooses to be on this roster, I believe in the choice that they're going to make. Mm-hmm. If Jahdae Walker makes the team over Caden Davis, I believe in that choice. If Caden Davis makes the team over Jahdae Walker, I believe in that choice.
7: If they both make the team.
12: Then great. Then Ben's got 30 wide receivers to choose from when the season starts. That's fantastic. More toys. But you get my point. It's like, I'm going to watch Roschon today. And if Roschon has a great game, do I believe he's going to make the team? No, not really.
7: Yeah. You know what I mean? If Roschon makes the team, it'll be in a special teams capacity.
12: It's just some of this stuff feels to an extent decided. And like, do I think that Miller Moss has a chance to really make his way onto the roster? No.
7: No.
12: I don't. He's going to play today because somebody has to.
7: But, right. Like, and Tyson Bajan's hurt.
12: Do I think, yeah, is he going to supplant Tyson Bajan in the room or Case Keenum? No, I doubt it. I would be really surprised. And if he does, great. Sorry, Case Keenum, and here's your retirement ticket. Like, none of it to me is like, I'm going to spend a lot of oxygen really caring about what happens here. It's just, we got to play the preseason games.
7: The guys that I'm most intrigued by are looking at guys who are going to fill needs in the beginning of the season. Because I don't know when Kyler Gordon's playing football. We know Kobe Bryant's not playing football for the foreseeable future. So, really, I'm intrigued to see what's the safety position look like and what's going on at nickel. Like, Josh Blackwell has gotten some run. Xavier Woods, Malik Muhammad, like all these different guys, Cam Lewis. Those are the guys I'm kind of keened in on from a defensive perspective, because those are guys that may be impactful for you for multiple weeks this season. And I even think back to last year, where would this team have been without Nashawn Wright? I mean, that was a guy who was a turnover menace for you. And the only reason he got thrust into action was because of the injury that was suffered by Jalen Johnson early on in the year.
12: No, it's why I think all the things that I want to see really as this preseason goes on are going to be on the defensive side. I think it's where you'll find, you know, we're talking about starters aren't going to play. I think that's mostly an offensive thing. I do think you'll probably see some more first team guys in the vein of like a Jervon Dexter or a Dio Dengbo getting some run defensively, at least early in these preseason games. Mm-hmm. Dylan Thiedemann's a good example, played last week. And you assume he's going to be a starting safety on this team when the ball gets kicked in the air in week one. Mm-hmm. The defensive side to me is way more interesting. And it's mostly because we've had so much injury. And I really don't know what this is going to look like up front or in the backfield at this point.
7: Yep.
12: And TJ Edwards, who knows what the availability is there. So you watch some of the linebackers. It just, we'll see how this ends up looking. But the defensive side to me is way more fascinating for preseason action than the offensive side.
7: Yep. All right. This was Ben Johnson earlier in the week talking about the left tackle situation and where the competition is, because it wasn't great from either guy in week one of the preseason, and then you had Braxton Jones dealing with injury. This was Ben.
8: Left tackle. We're going to make a couple changes there. You'll see it today. Braxton will be back. He'll take the reps with the ones. We're going to move Theo over to the left side, get him some reps with the twos there. So as far as I'm concerned, the competition remains wide open, and we'll continue to play that one out.
13: And you as part of that competition right now, or working
8: at his own time? He's got his own timeline right now.
14: What about swing tackle? Theo's gotten most of the reps at the right side for twos. Does that mean nobody else is in the swing tackle competition?
8: No, we got to see those other two guys at right tackle now. So give them a chance.
7: So that was kind of damning right out of the gate. After one preseason game, it was, all right, Karan and Jedrick Wills, we're going to try you out on the right side.
12: I mean, go for it. Part of it, too, to me is like they don't want to tip their hand too much with Ozzie. But a part of it to me is Ozzie Trapillo is going to be back sooner than expected, right?
7: I mean, the fact if he plays before December this year, he's back sooner than expected.
12: But they're not activating him on PUP if he's not going to play until December.
7: And I agree. No, I agree with you.
12: I would think we'll see him in the first 4 weeks. Otherwise, you would have left him on PUP and had him start season.
7: Start on IR, yeah.
12: Right.
7: No, but I'm with you. The fact that we're going to see him at all this year is surprising. And it's a testament to him and how he got back on the field.
12: I think that has to be a part of why you look at it and go, yeah, look, we're going to just move Jedrick Wills and Karan Amagaji over because left tackle, we're pretty good. Yeah. We know Braxton's going to be the stopgap. Then we're going to get to Ozzie. We'll see how these guys look on the other side. One of them has to win the swing tackle job. And that goes back to, I don't care which one it is. I think you're right. If you had to pick one, gun to my head, I have to pick one of these guys to win the job, it's Jedrick Wills, because I think he's actually a good football player, or has the potential to be actually a good football player. And no disrespect to Karana Magaji personally, but I haven't seen anything to suggest he has the potential to be a good football player.
7: He hasn't shown anything on tape, and last week's included. And you talk about reps against, like, meaningful reps. That's what last week was for Ozzie Tripillo going up again, and or not for Ozzie Tripillo, for Karana Magaji. And he got the ones. He got the Cleveland ones out there. Like, Mason Graham was out there. Jared Verse was out there when Karan was on the field. That wasn't the case for Jedrick Wills. So this was also Ben Johnson talking about Ozzie Tripillo and his status as he makes his way back from a patella tear or tendon tear.
8: He's another one we've talked a lot about, just having a plan in place and the best thing for him, ramping him up. And you know, obviously physically we feel really good about where he's at, or else we wouldn't have brought him off PUP. Now it's a race to see how quickly we can rebuild the confidence. And so, it's going to look different for him than it is anybody else, just in terms of how we continue to integrate him into drills, team drills, things like that. But we felt like this is a good opportunity over the next course of training camp with the padded practices that we're going to have that gives him a chance to start building that confidence back up again.
7: You know, something I was thinking about with Ozzie Tripillo and him coming back already and being at the stage where he's at in his rehab. Should we have seen this coming?
12: Come on.
7: Well, hold on. Remember when this happened in that playoff game against Green Bay, right? What happened when he was taken off the field? He didn't get a cart. He came off on his own. Like, maybe he's just a tough SOB and he's just built a little bit differently than some of the rest. Like, and that was a pivotal point, because if he stayed down with a devastating injury, and who could blame him? It's one of the most devastating injuries you can suffer in football.
12: Sure.
7: If he stayed down in that moment, the Bears may not win that playoff game, because it would have burnt a critical timeout, or maybe it would have caused a runoff on the clock, and maybe they don't end up winning that game. So for Ozzie Tripillo to be back, like, maybe we just should have seen he's a little bit different than some of these other guys.
12: I think clearly we know that now. I'll never say we should have seen this coming. Like, you almost can't overstate.
7: Maybe not should have seen it coming, but not be surprised.
12: Nah, I can't even overstate how stunning it is that Ozzie Tripillo's back. I mean, this is an injury that, for guys his size, has ended careers.
7: Yeah.
12: More often than not. Like, we're talking about more than half the guys who've experienced this injury on the offensive line never play football again. Forget play football 7 months later.
7: Mm-hmm.
12: Like, it's crazy that he's not, like, staying on IR, that he's not even going to miss this entire season. The idea that he could be on the field week one, I'm not saying he will, but they took him off
7: the first month of the season.
12: The idea that he's going to play football in September, it's, you can't overstate how stunning it is.
7: I'm intrigued to see what it looks like, frankly, because he may be out there. It may also look like a total disaster when he's out there. Or he could be great
12: If he looks like 80% of what he looked like last year, 70% of what he looked like at the end of last year, we're talking about an all-time recovery.
7: Yeah, for sure, for sure. All right, when we come back, we'll talk about some of the other injuries plaguing this team, including the Kyler Gordon mystery. It continues to take on new life. We'll discuss when we come back here. It's Bears Pregame Tailgate, brought to you by Bradley University.
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7: on ESPN Chicago. Every single game day, 5 hours before kickoff, Tyler Aki and Shane Norling with you. So Kyler Gordon, he enters the season on PUP. He's still on PUP. And there's been a couple injuries that have been weird. And I think there's one that we're not talking about enough, but go ahead.
12: Do you remember when I told you 3 weeks ago that Kyler Gordon starting camp on PUP was highly concerning? And you and Cap both attacked me in the morning.
7: I don't think we attacked you.
12: Maybe you didn't, but Cap did.
7: No, I don't even think Cap did. I think that morning we were, because Cap and I agreed in the moment, we're going to reevaluate in, what was it, a couple weeks? Like, if he's still on PUP in a couple weeks, all right, then we'll be concerned. Guess what? A couple weeks later, I'm concerned.
12: 3 weeks, even.
7: Yeah.
12: I went on a two-week Europe vacation. This dude is still on PUP.
7: Yeah.
12: Ozzie Trapillo tore his patellar and came off PUP before Kyler Gordon.
7: It's just an odd situation that's developed.
12: He's a walking soft tissue injury. And it's just, again, I told you last segment, Malik Muhammad's the guy I'm watching. Why? Because I don't really know if I believe Kyler Gordon's going to play football.
7: Which is strange because Kyler Gordon was the guy who Dennis Allen and Ben Johnson called out by name in their introductory press conferences. They didn't call anyone else really out by name on the defensive side of the football. Now, the strange part isn't the fact that Kyler Gordon is hurt still. All right. I don't think anyone's all that surprised by it. Like Kyler Gordon has dealt with injuries throughout the course of his career. I don't believe he's ever played every single game in a season. The strange part is how icy this situation seems to be between the coach and the player. And This was Ben Johnson when he was asked about this earlier in the week with what's going on with Kyler Gordon.
12: I haven't heard this yet.
2: Ben, can you provide any more update on Kyler Gordon? We've pretty much gotten a non-update.
8: Yeah, there's nothing to add right now. Yep.
2: Do you have any interaction with him or see?
8: Yeah, I see him in the building. Yep.
2: Do you feel like he is progressing?
8: Yep, there's a plan and he's working towards that plan.
3: What does he do right now?
8: He's rehabbing.
12: Dude, I'm telling you, it's just, I wouldn't even see it. I don't want to say this because I don't want to, like, I think Ben's a little sick of him. Is that fair?
7: No, I think that's totally fair.
12: Because it's just, he doesn't know him.
7: Well, okay, here's this. I can't remember if you were around for this one, but this was from July 20th. So you were around for this
12: here.
7: When he was asked for the update.
12: Yeah, when he just,
3: What's been your message to Kyler Gordon?
8: Get healthy.
7: Like, it's very odd when he talks about the Kyler injury versus some of the other injuries on the team.
12: Like,
7: even some of the injuries that we don't have a perceived timeline on.
12: I'll put it this way. I'll walk it back a little bit. I won't say that he's sick of the player, but I think he's tired of being asked questions about Kyler Gordon.
7: Mm-hmm.
12: I think he's tired of having to deal with this. I think it's just like, you look at all, if you're Ben Johnson, put yourself in his shoes, and you look at the guys who are, not that Kyler isn't, but you look at guys who are fighting and working their ass off to get back and get healthy, and you see Ozzie Trapillo come back from an injury in unprecedented fashion. Mm-hmm. A devastating injury that he works back from in an unprecedented way. And you're still up there answering questions about Kyler Gordon's soft tissue injury, like seemingly a year later. No, actually a year later, because what did Kyler play? Three games last year?
7: Yeah.
12: All Ben Johnson knows is this guy can't go because he has a soft tissue injury. And I have a feeling now it's at the point, look, there's an easy out in the contract next year. Even if he gets healthy and plays 12 games this year, do you think he's going to be on the team next season? I don't. Feels like a pretty easy, I don't know you all that well, and you haven't earned the trust to be healthy. It's the old adage, the best ability is availability.
7: That is true, but if he plays 12 games and plays and
12: really
7: balls out, at the end of the day, the talent will override.
12: But
7: what's happened this offseason?
12: Let me ask you, right now today, August 22nd,
7: mm-hmm.
12: what do you feel is more likely? Kyler Gordon gets healthy, plays 12 games, shows what he's capable of, why he was made the highest paid nickel corner in the league at one point.
7: Mm-hmm. And deservedly so at the time.
12: Sure. Or he gets Wally Pipp by a Malik Muhammad or a Terrell Smith or whoever.
7: I would guess probably the latter, where he's not a part of the equation.
12: Yeah, that's kind of where I'm at with it. And it's why, like, this, look, man, I'm not going to, like, try to sugarcoat this and make this game seem like more than it is, but we're looking for things to look for today with basically all the starters sitting with the Bengals playing their B team. And again, it's going to be, for me, corner. Who is going to step up and look good and play well at the corner position? Because for me, there is a spot to fill, and it is Kyler's spot.
7: Mm-hmm. Well, I mean, to be honest, there's a spot opposite Jalen Johnson up for grabs too.
12: Sure.
7: There's no guarantee Tyreek Stevens is a starting corner on this
12: team.
7: Not
12: at all.
7: So it feels like we've seen Malik Muhammad get a good bulk of some of the nickel work so far this year in training camp. And you've even heard, I think, Malik Muhammad talk about it a little bit too, where he's kind of learning this nickel spot too. And it's like, I kind of want to just stay here because I don't want my brain kind of all over the place trying to learn a bunch of different positions when he's just a rookie. So I'm Kyler Gordon, that to me is out of sight, out of mind. Here's one of the injuries I feel like is not being talked about nearly as much is Shamar Turner. Coming off a torn ACL from middle of the season last year, and Shamar Turner is a second round pick. You expect a guy like that to be a pretty focal part of what you want to do defensively. He's still not on the field. Not to mention, he missed a lot of last year as well because of some injuries during training camp that kind of set him behind the eight ball heading into the year. It's not easy for rookies to miss parts of training camp and then end up having successful seasons. And we've seen it a number of times with this Bears team, whether it's Amagaji, Shamar Turner, the list goes on and on. But Shamar Turner's a guy who could fix some of what we think is a major problem for this Bears team, and that is the defensive line. If Shamar Turner goes out and plays up to the capabilities that he was drafted at, not to say it won't still be a problem, but it'll be less of a problem with that defensive line.
12: For sure.
7: And we haven't heard anything about him. And I think a big reason why is because there's been all these other devastating injuries or strange injuries on the roster that Shamar Turner has kind of gone by the wayside and we haven't thought about it. To me, Shamar Turner was going to be one of the more important players on your roster if this defense is going to get right in 2026.
12: No, it's very surprising to me how quickly this pivoted from we need to see what the defensive line is going to look like to we need to see what this secondary is going to look like. And it's just the nature of the injuries. And again, it's the gamble that they made at the draft when Poles came out and said, you know, we believe we can have quarterbacks hold the ball a little longer because we have really good safeties and we have really good corners. And you've kind of been hit with two injuries you couldn't afford. Kobe Bryant and Kyler Gordon both being down right now. Mm-hmm. Kobe Bryant at least through the month of September. And
7: Kobe Bryant, no, 4 to 6 months. You may have missed that one.
12: I apologize. Did I miss? Because when I left.
7: It was 8 to 10. No.
12: I thought it was 8 to 10 weeks.
7: So when you left, it was 8 to 10 weeks. When Ben took the mic a little bit later, it was 4 to 6 months. After the surgery.
12: I apologize. That's a bad job. You're looking
7: at December.
12: Bad job by me. I didn't catch up on that. That's devastating. Yeah. No, then you really need to figure out what your secondary is going to look like. Because I can't count on Kyler Gordon to play at all. And if Kobe Bryant's going to be out till December, I mean, dude, this was going to be the strength of the defense. Mm-hmm. This is where now
7: this may have been the only strength of the defense.
12: You asked me a great question, Brisho. There were reports this week of the joint practices. Dexter Lawrence is having his way with mm-hmm. the Bears offensive line. Dexter Lawrence could have been a Bear.
7: Yeah.
12: You know,
7: there's a world you could have had him.
12: At some point, does a move get forced and you watch this and you're like, we just have to improve up front, and a Josh Sweat trade happens or a Max Crosby trade happens? Does something have to happen where you can't rely on this secondary to be a backbone anymore and you just have to improve up front?
7: Mm-hmm.
12: And could it happen internally? Maybe you get motivated Dio Dengbo. Maybe we see something today.
7: See very good signs of that in game one.
12: But you need to see more of that. Can Shamar Turner make it look like there's a member of this defensive line that you can really count on? Yeah. That's the hope.
7: Like,
12: but what's
7: Austin Booker's outlook for this year? Like that, you want to talk about guys. There's some guys with some undeserved pressure on this team, I feel like, because of some outside circumstances. And I think Austin Booker's one of them. I mean, let's remember who he is at his core. He's a fifth-round pick. You're asking a lot out of a guy who was a fifth-round pick not too long ago to be a pretty sizable impact guy on this team. And not just that, he's a fifth-round pick who hasn't had a boatload of production at the NFL level either. He's kind of like he was drafted as a developmental project.
12: Yep.
7: Now, in year three, that's where you start to see the projects hopefully become something. And maybe he ends up being some Trey Hendrickson guy where in year four of his deal, he finally pops. But I would never bank on that because hope is not a plan.
12: No, and look, there was the talk about Austin Booker when they drafted him was if he went back to school, he could have made himself a first-round pick, a second-round pick. He could have been a day one, day two guy. But he came out of school a little early, ends up being a fifth round pick. He shows some flashes last year. Am I going to believe that Austin Booker is suddenly a three down lineman? No. It would be wonderful if it happens, but I can't sit here right now and be like, yeah, just lock him in place. That's a three down lineman.
7: Yeah. You can't. All right. We will continue to take some of your phone calls as well. Let's get to that Dexter Lawrence conversation too, coming up at 2 o'clock because he was a game wrecker in everything that the Bears were trying to do during that joint practice. So we'll address that coming up at 2. It's Tyler Rocky. It's Shane Norling with you on Chicago pregame tailgate.
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7: Bears pregame tailgate with you here on ESPN Chicago every single game day, 5 hours before kick. Tyler Rocky and Shay Norling talking Bears with you. You want to join us, 312-332-3776. We'll have the Dexter Lawrence conversation coming up at 2 o'clock here. Should the Bears have been more in on Dexter Lawrence?
12: Real quick, do you see what's happening in the Commanders-Lions preseason game right now?
7: You know, that game started at 11 a.m. Here in Chicago Central Time. I was like, whoa, I was already seeing that there was football on.
12: We've got a Big Ten matchup. Luke Altmyer and Ethan Kaliakbonis are duking it out at quarterback.
7: There we go. Minnesota versus Illinois. Love it.
12: This is
7: you too many points on the board.
12: This is what the preseason's going to look like, man. Ethan Kaliakmanis getting 14 pass attempts.
7: Dude, I say that, like, I'm not big into the preseason football, but I'll tell you what, I love summer league basketball because I feel like I'm watching all of the college players. It's just a college all-star game out there.
12: It was pissing me off when the World Cup was on. And I'm watching like an electric World Cup game. And then you'd be like, AJ on the floor, Potsy. I'm like, why are we talking about this?
7: Yeah, you got pretty triggered by that.
12: It was annoying. I'm like, why? I'm like, this is a thrilling matchup in the World Cup. And you're like,
7: not as good as Darren Peterson versus DeBanson, my friend.
12: I'm like, what are you doing? Where you guys are talking about rotation players who are getting minutes in summer league, and I'm watching the World Cup.
7: Bunch of undrafted free agents duking it out.
12: But now it's really time for me to nerd out. We get preseason football, and I'm like, ooh, Ethan Kaliakmanis, let's turn that on. Come on.
7: Tom is in Wheaton. What's going on, Tom?
31: Hello, fellas. Enjoying the show while I'm doing my errands here today. You're doing a good job.
7: Thank you very much.
31: You know, I enjoy the preseason games, and I love watching these rookies playing their hearts out, trying to make the roster, and you find a diamond in the rough. You know, picture yourself a couple of years ago out in San Francisco, and they're playing the last guy in the draft, the Mr. Irrelevant, Brock Purdy, in a preseason game, and you see something, and look what ends up happening. I like seeing the young talent and evaluating.
7: No, listen, Yeah, and Tom, I think Shay and I would agree on this. We're not here to yuck anyone's yum on what the preseason
12: no,
7: is.
12: No, sir.
7: Like, you like what you like when it comes to watching sports. And with the preseason, there is like a, I don't want to say collegiate, maybe even more so like a high school charm, like a Friday Night Lights kind of charm to it too, where, yeah, guys are fighting for their lives out there, fighting for livelihood. And it is cool to see when it's part of what made Hard Knocks for so many years so appealing to so many people, as you saw the stories of like, yeah, this guy, like who sure. knows where he would have been.
12: Who was without, it? Malcolm Rodriguez for the Lions mm-hmm. was like this end of the roster guy in Hard Knocks that yeah. became like this sweetheart and then ended up being a really good linebacker.
7: A really good player for them now. And like even I remember the Max Crosby story too. The guy was in and out of rehab and stuff like that. And all of a sudden he's a star in the NFL. So there are all of these different tentacles to the preseason. I think everyone watches preseason for a different reason. Some people watch it for the big battles that are going to impact Sunday in, Sunday out. Some people like Tom are going to watch and say, hey, I want to see this rookie. I want to see if he can make a team.
12: No, I think it's for me, it's more of a credit to where the Bears are offensively that I don't think there's a lot to watch for as far as position battles go. Because I think the roster's kind of set on the offensive side. Like, we mm-hmm. kind of know what it's going to be. And it's why I'm not bothered if these guys don't play. Like, I'm interested in seeing Xavion Thomas today. That's really about it on the offensive side. I kind of know what where everything else is going to fit. And the battle between Jedrick Wills and Karana Magaji to make the team, whoever they choose is who they choose. And I'll trust the decision that they made.
7: But I would even say this on the Xavion Thomas front. Like, how interested can you be to see Xavion Thomas when it's not even Tyson Bagent throwing him the football? Forget Caleb Williams.
12: Miller Moss.
7: It's Miller Moss and Case Keenum throwing him the football today. Like,
12: Miller Moss is going to be on waiver wire in a few weeks. You know, in all likelihood.
7: He'll probably be on the Bears practice squad.
12: Or right. Like, that's who Xavion Thomas
7: Austin
12: is catching.
7: Reed.
12: Right. Or, you know, the joke in week one is Antoine Randall-El called a better game than Ben Johnson. So now Antoine Randall-El is going to get the play sheet. It's like, no, of course not. But it's more to me a testament of what the Bears have done offensively to build up the roster that there's not a lot on that side of the ball that I'm looking for today. Defensively, I think, is a different story. But how much can you take out of it when on the flip side, you get the Bengals
7: beat? It's not Jamar Chase and T. Higgins out there.
12: No, you're not defending Joe Burrow in the pocket. You know, it's just, it is what it is, man. And the joint practices have become more of what the preseason is than the preseason itself. It's just kind of where the league's at.
7: Yep. All right, in 2 minutes, we'll discuss Dexter Lawrence because he blew up these joint practices this week. Should the Bears have been a little bit more in on a potential Dexter Lawrence trade? That's up in 2 minutes here on Bears Pregame Tailgate.
0: 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Chicago.
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7: Some Bengals coming up at 6 o'clock. You will hear Jeff Joniak, Tom Thayer, and Jason McKee on the call for that one. We're leading you into the network pregame here on your home for Bears football. It'll be Waddle, Sylvie, and Dion coming up at 3 o'clock. And this is Bears pregame tailgate. It's all brought to you by Bradley University. All right. So joint practice this week in Cincinnati with the Bears and the Bengals, as you saw a little bit of Joe Burrow. You got some Caleb Williams fix in there, Jamar Chase, all that good stuff. And the star of what we heard coming out of joint practice this week, with two teams that have some star power to it, was Dexter Lawrence. And this was Caleb Williams earlier after their joint practice talking about the impact of what Dexter Lawrence brought in this joint practice.
3: He's an all-pro guy. He's one of the best, if not the best, D tackles with Chris Jones and all of them up there. He's a force to be reckoned with. And, that's something that you go into a game week that you plan for him, that you plan to execute, against him and doing things that aren't necessarily in his favor. And, his body type, his style of play, the scheme and things like that, and where they have him. And so, with it being practice and joint practice, you're not necessarily scheming players and things like that. You're going out there and you're executing, and obviously you have play. You're not calling plays that won't work versus the defense coordinator in this system, but you're not necessarily scheming fully. That's something that we'll do, throughout the weeks, and, we'll execute those plays.
7: So Dexter Lawrence, he had an interception on Caleb Williams. He was just all over the place. Every report you heard, it was Dexter Lawrence this, Dexter Lawrence that. He was traded in the offseason from the Giants to the Bengals in exchange for the 10th overall pick in the draft. So pretty hefty currency to go out and get Dexter Lawrence. And of course, you had to sign him on top of that too.
12: Mm-hmm.
7: Now, this is something that happened while you were gone. There was the Mike Garafolo report last week, pretty much a week ago to the day, that said that with Vita Vea and his contract situation up in the air, his holdout was taking place and things were starting to get a little icy. And the Bears were one of the teams that had contacted the Bucs. It was like the Bears, the Bills, and maybe one other team that were notably had contacted the Bucs, seeing what the availability of a Vita Vea was. And obviously that didn't come to fruition. The Bucs, they sign him and everything's all good and dandy there now. But should the Bears have been in a little bit more on Dexter Lawrence? Because we've talked about the defensive line being an issue. And there was a lot of people that wanted either Max Crosby or someone taken in the draft. We wanted the defensive line, Trey Hendrickson. We wanted the defensive line to be an emphasis of the offseason, and it wasn't. Should the Bears have been more in on a Dexter Lawrence trade? Now, knowing what the price was, okay, you had to beat the 10th overall pick in the draft, so it was going to cost your first rounder this year and then some if you were going to get Dexter Lawrence.
12: So I think it's a benefit of knowing the reports now that he was a bit of a wrecker at the practices. At the time, I would have said no. Like, the word on Dexter Lawrence when the trade was made was last season in New York, he was out of shape. I remember when he showed up to the Bengals OTAs, they said he looks out of shape. It wouldn't have been a trade that I would have been super excited about at the time for the cost. So I think anything now would be hindsight. Knowing they were in on Vita Vea, knowing like the reports from Adam Schefter earlier this month that they could be in on a Max Crosby trade if things go a certain way with the Raiders. It just, to me, it feels a little bit like they thought that they had more than they do in the secondary. And reality is starting to hit at Hallis Hall that they don't have the secondary that they thought they did with the injuries they've sustained. Obviously now Kobe Bryant's going to be out till December. And who knows what Kyler Gordon looks like. It's hard to make a trade or acquire a an elite corner at this point, where there are still players available on the D-line, you could make a move mm-hmm. for Josh Sweat, for Max Crosby. So it's, to me, like, should they have been more in on Dexter Lawrence? Maybe. I would have not loved it at the time, though, and you wouldn't have Dylan Thienemann. So to me, it's like, maybe you can have your cake and eat it, too. You got to use your first-round pick this year. You got Dylan Thienemann. Now you can use a pick from next year's draft to get yourself a defensive lineman right now.
7: I'm with you. For as much as I would like to have Dexter Lawrence, and some of the concerns that you bring up with Dexter Lawrence are valid, but I don't find them to be as big of concerns, because that may have been more of a disgruntled player, and especially in the case of the Giants, like, that team was a disaster.
12: And it seems like now, with what we've heard in the past week, it seems like he's a little rejuvenated being in Cincinnati.
7: And I think you would have got

0: trade deadline become more and more of a thing in the NFL. It used to be a nothing burger back in the day. But in recent years, we've seen some notable players get moved. I would almost rather wait and see who my team is at the trade deadline. Yep. And then a couple of things. A, you can evaluate what's going on in the draft class. Like, how valuable is this pick really? And how good's your team? Because if something happens to a significant player and it tanks your season, I don't want to give up a first-round pick. I'd rather be in sort of a wait-and-see mode and be like, all right, the trade deadline's going to help us because we're going to bring in a pass rusher and they're going to be great for us. And, I mean, you can say what you want about who he is now, but when the Bears traded for Montez Sweat, Montez Sweat was a damn good player for them mm-hmm. out of the gate. And it felt like he brought a little juice to that pass rush, and we had high hopes.
1: He led the team in sacks. He played half a season.
0: Right. He led two teams in sacks that year. He led the Commanders and the Bears in sacks. He played half a season on both sides. So I think that's one of those positions that you can sort of plug and play from a trade deadline perspective. Like certain guys, it's tough. Offensive line, it's tough to trade for a guy and plug and play. But when your need is on the defensive line, that feels a little more like, hey, dude, pin your ears back and go get a quarterback for me. And I feel like it's easier to acclimate someone into that system. And I'd rather wait towards the trade deadline to make a move because I don't want, if I'm trading for Dexter Lawrence, I kind of want to know what my team is at that point. And on the flip side, though, I don't think it's the worst thing in the world for the Bengals either because the Bengals are a team that's like, we need to win now. So whether or not Joe Burrow gets hurt, like, we need to win now, and we need to put something on paper right out of the gate because that's a team that's dealt with a lot of slow starts, and it's kind of doomed their season. So if you don't have Dexter Lawrence early, you're probably not going to be in a position to need Dexter Lawrence later in the season because you're kind of out of it.
1: Yeah, it's just I was always the guy, too, at the time of the draft. I was never saying, you know, trade a bunch of picks and get Max Crosby. I wanted to use picks on the defensive line. Like, my irritation was never that they didn't make a big-time trade for a D lineman. It was that they didn't address it at the top of the draft. So I can't now, like, I get one good Dexter Lawrence report, and suddenly I'm like, oh, they needed to do that. No, I never wanted that to happen at the time. But I think what you're saying is right. I'll be stunned if Josh Sweat spends 17 games this season in Arizona.
0: Yeah, right.
1: It would stun me less if Max Crosby spends a full season in Vegas. But after what Fernando Mendoza looked like in his debut, it might shock me a little bit if Max Crosby's there all year. It's just I would much rather have played it this way where, yeah, maybe it's not Dylan Thienemann and you end up with like an R. Mason Thomas or somebody like that, one of the defensive line guys mm-hmm. who was available at the time. You can still make a trade once the season starts. Now that Kobe Bryant's hurt, it feels like great job. At least you have Dylan Thienemann. But you still have the opportunity to, like I said, you can have your cake and eat it too. You got to use your first round pick. You got to get a player you liked. You got to build up the team speed. And now you can start to pick from your 27 draft and acquire a defensive lineman if that's the way you choose to go about it.
0: Because who knows who's going to be available at the deadline too? Because we're starting to see more and more. Like the fact that Max Crosby's a guy whose name would have never even been in a trade orbit at a trade deadline like 5 years ago. Because those type of players didn't get moved. It was like backups here, maybe a receiver here or there. But you never saw that.
1: Now we've seen Quinnen Williams get moved midseason.
0: Mm-hmm. Sauce Gardner. Yep. I mean,
1: granted, that's the Jets making both moves. But like, are the Cardinals smart?
0: Even no. Montez Sweat. Like Montez Sweat getting traded. That's a significant move.
1: Yep.
0: Back in a couple years ago when the Bears made the move.
1: Yeah, and it's just like Josh Sweat's kind of the name I've circled personally. Mm-hmm. 12 sacks last year. He's been a really good player throughout his career. Time in Philadelphia was good. Time in Arizona was good. He went there to play with Jonathan Gannon, who's gone now. That's part of why I'll be stunned if he spends his entire season there. It feels like a move that makes sense for both sides. And honestly, you get both sweats. Mm-hmm. Let's party.
0: Let's get sweaty.
1: Yeah. Why? Perfect. You know, I have obvious shirts. Let's get sweaty.
0: Yeah. So we'll see what happens on the defensive line. But yeah, again, I think some move has to be made. And another reason why I'm for waiting it out a little bit to get to a certain point, see where you're at with your team. Because there is a baseline of what you know the Bears are. There's a baseline level of accomplishment and a baseline level of expectation, whether or not they have added defensive linemen to the mix. But you also may want to see what Austin Booker is. Maybe he does take the leap. Maybe he does pop this year.

0: Walker, and it becomes, wow, like that's a guy that you can depend on week in and week out, maybe even is like a three down player for you. I'm not telling you he is, but it's just the wait and see game of what this season could be.
1: You brought up Shamar Turner. Like, your needs at the deadline might look different than your needs on August 22nd. If Shamar Turner and Austin Booker both pop as good players on your defensive line, suddenly your needs look a lot different. And you might be a team trading for a corner at the deadline.
0: Mm-hmm.
1: There is a little bit of an advantage to playing the waiting game and letting your roster play out, where on draft day, if you had told Brian Poles you can't count on having Kobe Bryant and Kyler Gordon, he would have felt differently than when he said we have really good corners and really good safeties.
0: Mm-hmm.
1: And now the needs look a little different. But the hope, I think, is Booker, Shamar Turner, maybe you get something out of Dio. I don't know. Preseason week one didn't look great, but maybe you get something out of Dio. You know, Grady Jarrett has a resurgent season. And suddenly you're like,
0: maybe Jordan Vandenberg pops.
1: Yeah. This defensive line doesn't feel like the weakness it felt like in August. And you can make a little bit of a different move come November.
0: Yeah. And neither you or I think are banking on that being the case, because that is a lot of right things going right. But
1: it goes back to hopes, not a strategy. So I can't sit here and be like, oh, well, you know, Austin Booker's going to be great. It's nothing but blind hope and blind faith. But again, it's why today, when this game kicks off, the defensive side of the ball is what I'm much more interested in watching.
0: Mm-hmm. And even to a degree with that, like, Ben Johnson came out a couple weeks, week and a half ago maybe, when that piece came out on The Athletic with Dan Pompeo, who did a great job with it. He says he wants to have the highest scoring offense of all time on a points per game basis. So you're talking about a guy who wants to absolutely obliterate you offensively. Again, that can only take you so far. You have 1 week off kilter and you could get blown out. But we did see the offense really come into its own at the end of the season. And there are certainly signs that this offense can be great. I'm not going to sit here and tell you it's all time great. But there are certainly signs that this team could be a top five, maybe even top three offense in football this year. And if you get to that point, you're a little more comfortable with your ability to win a shootout if need be.
1: 100%. But when we talk about what the goal is, it's winning a Super Bowl.
0: For sure.
1: And the highest scoring offense in the history of the sport, the 2013 Broncos, did they win the Super Bowl?
0: No, but they got there.
1: They got there and they lost to the best defense.
0: Mm-hmm.
1: So it's, for me, like, you can be the number one offense in the league. You better be top 15 to top 12 defensively, or it's really not going to matter a whole lot.
0: It's tough.
1: You know, I've seen the Bills be the best offense and lose because they didn't have the best defense.
0: Right. And they're losing. They're not losing games 34-31. They're losing games like 17-10 at that point. Like, you see these offenses get bottled up at a certain point.
1: It happens.
0: So, all right, when we come back, we'll spin around the NFC North, because this is the most intriguing division in football to me, with how many different teams could make the playoffs, could not make the playoffs, and how we would handicap this NFC North heading into the year, including some of the news that we saw this week regarding the Detroit Lions, among other teams as well. That's all coming up next year. 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

0: Game Tailgate brought to you by Bradley University, Tyler Aki, and Shane Norling. Bears will be the third team that we'll see in action today out of the NFC North. Already one game in the books with Detroit and Washington, and then Minnesota and Baltimore starting the fourth quarter. Bears and Bengals coming up at 6 o'clock right here on your home for Bears football, ESPN Chicago. So as we look around the division and what the NFC North brings to the table, it's, to me, the most intriguing division in all football, because you could tell me any of these teams win the division and I wouldn't be shocked. You could tell me any of these teams miss the playoffs and I wouldn't be shocked. Part of that is, yeah, it's the nature of what the NFL is. And part of it is these are four really good football teams too. And obviously we go into this season, Minnesota is the biggest wild card because of the quarterback situation. What are we going to see from Kyler Murray? Can Kevin O'Connell be the quarterback whisperer once again and unlock another career? Or is the quarterback situation going to be just as bad as we saw with J.J. McCarthy? And maybe at some point this year, J.J. McCarthy, you're back under center to start games for the Minnesota Vikings. So, again, it can go a number of different ways in Minnesota. The Bears, you did it once. Now it's, can you do it again against a much tougher schedule? And then in the case of Detroit, you didn't make the playoffs last year. You had to fire some people. You've lost some pieces. What are you going to look like this year? And especially, and now we get the news too that Sam LaPorta is dealing with an injury and his status for week one's in doubt. And then there's Green Bay. Who is Jordan Love? You made the playoffs last year, but you kind of went out with a whimper with the way that you choked down the stretch against the Bears.
1: Yeah, they lost five straight and they blew a massive lead in the playoffs to lose to the Bears. So like the Packers, I think Carm said it best yesterday. The Packers have a really bad taste in their mouth. Mm-hmm. And that might not be a team that you want to bury. The Lions, I think on paper, would be the team to beat. You know, they had the best point differential in the division last year. The results didn't always go their way, but offensively they remained good, even with some of the play calling struggles. You look at the skill players that they have from Gibbs and Amon-Ra,
0: Jameson Williams.
1: You know, if LaPorta's healthy, it kind of feels like they're on paper the best team, but they're dealing with all these things, like the Terry and Arnold situation. They had to release him. Injuries in their defense. Their defense just straight up being kind of meh to bad at times. Yeah. Like there's questions.

0: options for all of these teams. And I think you put it best pre-show when we were talking about it.
1: Yeah.
0: No matter who you're a fan of, I don't know how you could confidently say right now, we are winning this division.
1: No, I just think it's too bunched. I mean, you could be looking at potentially 4-9-8 teams. Like, I think all of these teams are good. All of them, all four of them are good. It's just, who's the great one? Who is truly going to be the great one? Because who's got the best defense in the division? Frankly, I don't really know. Is it Green Bay when they get Micah Parsons back? Is it Minnesota with what Brian Flores is doing? Yeah. I can tell you pretty confidently, it's not going to be the Bears or the Lions.
0: No, I don't think it's the Bears and I don't think it's the Lions. I do kind of think it's the Vikings. Like, if you just put all of these rosters up against each other with a blank space at quarterback, I would probably take the Vikings roster mm-hmm. over all the rest. So if they get anything out of the quarterback position, like, they've kind of been my darling this offseason, mm-hmm. where if I were going to dart any team at like 4-1 or better odds to win a division, I think the Vikings would be the one.
1: It might be smart, really, to just, if you were to bet on who wins the NFC North, take the two longest odds. Because last year, the longest odds won.
0: Yep.
1: And everyone's so good, the fact that anyone's really longer than 2-1 probably shouldn't be the case.
0: And I just, as much as we keep saying, or you keep hearing from people, you know, the Lions are poised for a bounce back, what they were able to do from a point differential standpoint last year, mm-hmm. you kind of look at the injuries that they're dealing with, and it starts to add up to a point of like, do we really buy that this team is bounce back capable? Mm-hmm. Did they get meaningfully better on their offensive line? I don't think so.
1: And like, how often should a team that did not make the playoffs be considered the team to beat in the division when they didn't have a devastating quarterback injury the year before, right? Like, that's not the case with Detroit. It's not like what happened with Brady and when he tore his ACL and New England missed the playoffs.
0: Right.
1: Like, yeah, New England was still the team to beat there, but
0: no,
1: it's not the case here.
0: They had quarterback health was fine. Goff was healthy all year. Goff was great last year for the Lions, and it didn't matter for a multitude of reasons where I just kind of start to look at it like, doesn't it feel a little too easy that they're just this bounce back team? They're going to win it. It feels too easy for me, or at least it feels too easy for me to look at it and say, yeah, they should be a minus money favorite to win the division. I don't think that's the case.
1: Yeah. And then Green Bay, I mean, that the wild card of who the Green Bay Packers are and when Micah Parsons comes back, like, I think they kind of go hand in hand. Because if Micah's back sooner than anticipated and he's back to being the game record that he was last season, then Green Bay, I think they're finding themselves back in the playoffs. And listen, we always want to talk about quarterbacks taking the next step, the next leap. There's one for Jordan Love to take, certainly.
0: Yeah, and playoff game, brother.
1: But not just that, but I wouldn't rule it out either that Jordan Love could make some sort of leap.
0: No.
1: I wouldn't rule out that any of the quarterbacks in the division could take some sort of leap.
0: No, and for all the gruff that Jordan Love ends up taking, like, I get, analytically, he's a little hyped up, probably beyond what he should be, where analytically you'd look at like the EPA per play numbers mm-hmm. and you'd go, oh, this guy's a bona fide top five quarterback. But then you watch him at times and you're like, what the hell do these numbers see?
1: Yeah.
0: Because he'll throw the ugliest interception. Like, I think I heard Mina Kimes say it on a podcast. He's not really an interception merchant. He doesn't throw a ton of them, mm-hmm. but the ones he does throw are so awful and like inexplicable and backbreaking that they stick out in your mind. You know, I can't get the interception he threw in the playoff game against the Niners with a chance to win that game. And mm-hmm. he just goes YOLO ball Brett Favre.
1: Yeah.
0: It throws one of the worst interceptions you'll ever see. Game over. Or gagging a big lead in Soldier Field last season. Right. And it wasn't all his fault. Like, no. Part of it is you throw Jaden Reed a perfect ball that would have won the game, and Jaden Reed drops it. So it's not, could Jordan Love be a quarterback who takes this team to finally win a division and you're not the seventh seed anymore? Sure. But it's the same deal for the Bears, man. It's like, you hear Ben Johnson say it on the podium, we're the number one regression candidate. Mm-hmm. They hear all the things that people have said about them, too. And at some point, do you just listen to the coach and believe who they are? That they aren't going to be the number one regression team, that they aren't going to have this massive fallback to reality. Maybe reality is they are an offense that can outscore people more often than not. And now that they've had a full offseason of, you know, say what you will about the Ozzie Trapillo thing, it is also the first offseason that Braxton Jones hasn't been rehabbing. So maybe they have a little more confidence at left tackle than they did a year ago.
1: But yeah, it's...
0: Right, but you get my point. Like, last year, think about left tackle last year. Mm-hmm. And I get they brought in Joe Tooney, they added Drew Dowman, they felt good about the...

0: line. But left tackle last year was no less of a question mark than it is now. You were dealing with Braxton Jones rehabbing. You didn't know what Ozzie Trapillo was until week 12.
1: Right.
0: You're doing a revolving door at the left tackle position through the first 7-8 weeks of the season. And then finally, Ozzie Trapillo shows up and it's like, oh, this guy can actually play.
1: Yeah.
0: So last year it was a question mark. You could make the argument that despite losing Ozzie Trapillo to a torn patellar and having an offseason where he's not able to practice or be a part of the mini camp, the OTAs, all that, but you had more confidence because at least you knew Braxton Jones was there. Mm-hmm.
1: No, like in the case of the Bears, we've seen it in this league a number of times. You can score your way to 13 wins. You can. You can out-offense teams to 13 wins. Now, what does that do for you in the playoffs? Remains to be seen. But you can find a way to just be so offensively overwhelming for other teams that you're going to find yourself in the playoffs and with a pretty high seed as a result.
0: People will laugh because of what happened, but 2 years ago, the Lions outscored people to the tune of 15 wins.
1: Yes. Uh-huh.
0: So, like, I get it doesn't always translate to postseason success, and maybe you lay an egg. But right now, we're talking about winning a division and getting into the playoffs. I think having a top five offense is more than enough to do it.
1: I 100% agree. Because, I mean, you've got a top caliber offense in this league. More often than not, you're going to find yourself in the playoffs.
0: And
1: you can always chirp back with the Bears' opponent today, right? The Bengals. What have they been doing time and time again? But that defense, like, we can complain about what this Bears' defense is. It ain't that bad.
0: No.
1: Like, we always see a lot of these Bears stats, and they're always like 31st in this, that, and the other. You know, it's 32nd most of the time. It's usually Cincinnati.
0: Yep. Yeah, so it's just for me, like, I think the X factor is going to be who is the best quarterback in this division. And if it's Caleb and he takes the step that a lot of people expect him to take, and we come out of this year feeling like, you know what, he's not just a magic man. He has the ability to be consistent. The completion percentage goes up. He plays within the structure of the offense, and we're not waiting until the fourth quarter for the improvisation skills mm-hmm. to, like, show up and pull a rabbit out of a hat. Then the Bears are going to win this division. I really feel that way. If Caleb is going to take a step and be a consistent quarterback and just from kickoff to the end of a game, manage it and be excellent when he needs to, Bears are going to repeat.
1: Mm-hmm. If I had to ask you this, because you bring up the quarterback there, if I gave you a crystal ball and I gave you a clue and I said the MVP of the league is coming out of the NFC North and it's going to be a quarterback, who would you lay your money on?
0: Caleb.
1: Forget odds. But like, because there's you and I both know this. There's numbers to winning MVP, but there's also narrative to mm-hmm. winning MVP. And in the case of Caleb, he certainly could have the numbers, right? Like that's year two under Ben Johnson, you see the numbers explode. The back of the football card looks impeccable. You also see the narrative of the NFL looking to crown a new guy into that top legion of quarterbacks.
0: In what you're laying out, where I have to pick a quarterback and it has to be from this division, it would be Caleb. Jordan Love's been in this league for 7 years. Do I think there's an MVP leap in him? No. Yeah, I think he's a very good quarterback. I think he's fringe top 10, maybe even a little better than that. Jared Goff, same deal. He's been in the league God knows how long. He's very good. He's a top 10 quarterback.
1: But he's been in MVP conversations before. And that's something that none of the other guys, well, I guess sure. Kyler Murray, but years ago, like Jared Goff's had probably the sturdiest MVP cases in years past.
0: But I think if you're telling me it's coming from this division, Caleb taking that year three jump, where he just becomes the consistent player, like that's the guy I would most expect it to be. And that's not me sitting here saying I'm betting Caleb Williams to win MVP. Mm-hmm. I think it's going to happen. It's just in this picture you're painting for me mm-hmm. where the MVP comes from this division and is a quarterback, Caleb is the one I would pick.
1: Okay. And then to paint it for Kyler Murray, I mean, if Kyler Murray's Sam no Darnold, again, but if he, again, we're living in hypotheticals.
0: Winning
1: here.
0: An MVP, no. But could he be Sam? Part
1: dude,
0: of it
1: if
0: is.
1: If the Vikings win 14 games this year, Kyler Murray is going to be MVP of the league.
0: Because they're not winning
1: 14 games without that.
0: No, I know, but they won 14 games with Sam Darnold, and he was an MVP.
1: Who won MVP that? Was that Lamar?
0: It was Josh Allen.
1: Was it Josh Allen?
0: Yeah.
1: Okay. I just think you turn the trick again, and where this Vikings team, people are talking about it. Like, if you win 14 games, and I think there's a part of Kyler Murray too where, like, Sam Darnold was a reclamation project. Kyler Murray's a reclamation project, but not in the same way Sam Darnold was. Sam Darnold never had flashes. Kyler Murray's had flashes. He's been a guy who's been in MVP conversations. You've looked at him midway through the season and said, boy, that's the MVP of the league right there. In
0: 2021, he was the favorite to win MVP after like 8 weeks.
1: Mm-hmm.
0: So it's happened before. And you look at his numbers. Kyler Murray's problem was never that he was a bad quarterback. It was that he was wildly overpaid.
1: He was overpaid, couldn't stay healthy, and never had the gas in the tank at the end of the year. Kind of like what we see with Baker Mayfield. And we see it with some of these smaller quarterbacks where they don't have the gas in the tank at the end of the year because they've been wearing these hits through the first 10 weeks of the season. And then you get to the final seven, and it's a real slog, and you can't finish the fight.
0: Part of the reason I won't, like, admittedly, part of the reason I won't write the Vikings off the way a lot of people have is I'm just not going to fall for the okey-doke again and sit here and be like, ah, Sam Darnold's nothing. The Vikings are going to be terrible. Sam Darnold's not a quarterback who can take them anywhere. And then KOC revitalizes his career. Mm-hmm. I'm not going to fall for that okey-doke and just say, yeah, Kyler Murray's, cooked product. I've seen it happen too much. Sam Darnold revitalized his career. Daniel Jones, despite breaking both his legs, revitalized his career before the injuries.
1: Right.
0: Jared Goff, another example in this division of a guy who was cooked product when the trade happened.
1: Yeah.
0: Revitalized his career, put himself in MVP conference.
1: Baker Mayfield, Geno Smith.
0: It's just, it's happened too much.
1: Yeah, with high pedigree guys. Like, you're not creating reclamation projects out of fourth and fifth round picks. You're talking about guys who are drafted like top 10 for the most part.
0: And I still feel like, not to diminish what Kirk Cousins was in Minnesota at all, but I think Kyler is the most talented quarterback that KOC has had. I'm not sitting here telling you he's the best. I think Kirk is the best quarterback.
1: He may not even be the best fit.
0: But I think from pure talent and pedigree standpoint, KOC has never had a quarterback of Kyler's level. Mm-hmm.
1: And I think it's, I don't want to say very telling, but somewhat telling at when they announce he's the starting quarterback.
0: Anybody with a brain knew he was the starting quarterback the day that they made the move to get Kyler.
1: And I agree with you, but there was still this, all right, they may battle it out because there, for you can say what you want about J.J. McCarthy. There's investment in J.J. McCarthy when you made him the pick that you did in the NFL draft a couple years ago. You put heavy capital, and the fact that you haven't even tried to really, at least it seems like, trade him off to someone, I think also says something too, that there's still a hope somewhere in that building that maybe he can be the next guy that gets reclaimed, and you do it within your own organization.
0: He just better stop ripping fastballs.
1: You showed me the one from the game earlier.
0: It's year three now. I mean, yeah, before we got on the air, there was a clip going around from their preseason game today, and JJ's got a wide open receiver running an out route in the end zone, and he rips him a 90 mile an hour fastball. It's uncatchable. Like, at some point, dude, if you're going to be a player in this league, you got to learn to put a little touch on the football.
1: Mm-hmm. All right, when we come back, we will continue to take your phone calls, 312-332-3776. Where do you see the Bears ending up in the NFC North this year? And also, Roma Dunze, lots of conversation surrounding the third-year receiver this week. We will discuss some of the what has been made by Ben Johnson, Press Taylor, and more, and what our expectations are for Roma Dunze coming up next year on Bears pregame tailgate.
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1: Bears pregame tailgate with Tyler Aki and Shay Norling, all brought to you by Bradley University. We'll get to the Rome conversation in just a moment here, but quick, Mark is in South Bend, 312-332-3776. If you want to join, what's going on, Mark? Hello, Mark.
13: Hey,
1: Mark.
13: Hey, hey, Tyler, how you doing?
1: What's going on, man?
13: How you guys doing? Hey, I know there's a possibility Ozzie Trapillo can work his way back into the lineup at left tackle, but it seems like even after he went down last year, Kevin Williams was good escaping the pocket and going left and throwing the ball successfully left. Most of his big passes were going to the left. It's similar of John Elway and Patrick Mahomes seem like they throw off the left eye and have more success doing it. And as far as where the Bears finish, it could be anywhere from first to third.
1: All right. Thanks for the phone call there, Mark. I would say this. It would be dangerous to make like bold claims about Caleb Williams without a left tackle, because that sample size when Trapillo went down, you're talking about a game and change.
0: Yep.
1: There. Like it's not a huge sample from after Ozzie Trapillo went down.
0: No. And again, like I just got done saying it. Left tackle was as big a question mark last year as anything. And they managed to have a top five offense really without a left tackle for most of the season.
1: Now, it's different this year because you're talking left tackle and center, too. Mm-hmm. And here, I don't know if you heard this, too, from Caleb Williams talking about his work with Garrett Bradbury going up against a new defense and some of the struggles that they had in joint practices the other day against Cincinnati.
14: It was a good test for us. Some things to work on for sure. I mean, we spoke about them. Out there on the field, we had a fumble snap in our first one, and that's not, you know, obviously something that you want to, have in a game or practice. And so, it's just being able to communicate on those and figure out what happened. If I was too quick, if I was too slow, cause obviously, you know, first snap, you want to get moving. You got a guy over there that is a good player, and you want to, get in position and make sure. So it's just him and I being able to work together and communicate on those things.
1: That doesn't seem like that relationship's as far along as you'd like it to be.
0: No, but it's also kind of expected. look, center is just going to be a work in progress. And I think at some point you would expect to see Logan Jones at center. Maybe he goes the whole season and doesn't play. And it is the Olin Krutz routine of you draft a guy.

0: and you're just going to bring him along slowly and let him be your starting center in year two. But Garrett Bradbury, to me, is there as a stopgap.
1: Oh, yeah, absolutely.
0: If it's not working, that's why you drafted Logan Jones.
1: Right.
0: And you get through the bye week, and then it's all systems go, let's do it. But I still think I would rather have the situation be what it is, where you're breaking in a new center than a quarterback learning a new offense.
1: Absolutely, yeah. And especially quarter or breaking in a new center, yes, but it's at least a center with experience. Now, how far can experience take you at the center position? Probably a little bit further than some others.
0: You're going to be limited by your availability or by your ability regardless.
1: For sure. You know,
0: and Garrett Bradbury's not an all-pro. Nobody would ever say that. But I think it's fine to have Bradbury. And look, we can have that audio cut. We also have cuts from the start of camp when it was like, yeah, this is going very well.
1: Mm-hmm. It's just, it's going very well against Jervon Dexter.
0: Sure.
1: When you go up and
0: when you're getting mollywopped by Dexter Lawrence, yeah, then you get a little bit of a different
1: and
0: audio
1: to be honest,
0: cut.
1: It's going to be different too when you go up against week one and everyone, like the Panthers, you can joke, oh, they're the NFC South, right? They're the joke of the conference. That Panthers defensive line is pretty good that you're going to be going up against in week one. And week one really feels like a tone setting type of game for the season because you're not going to have some of these layup games later on in the year as you do when you have a fourth place schedule like what the Bears had. But 312-332-3776. Frank is in Schaumburg. What's going on, Frank?
2: Hey, what's going on? I just want to say that I really believe in the Chicago Bears. I believe in Ben Johnson. I believe in Caleb Williams. And I think we're going to go 14-3. That's how much I believe in them. Welcome back to Illinois, Shay. I'm happy you guys are on. I'll hang up and listen. Go Bears.
1: All right. There is the orange and blue Kool-Aid drinking right there.
0: I would love it, but I will never pick it. Look, man, you could be the best team in history. I'm not picking you to win more than 12 games.
1: No.
0: Just the league is way too difficult.
1: Yep.
0: It's why you see, like, win totals come out, you will never see a team lined at 12.5.
1: Yep.
0: Just doesn't happen. Mm-hmm. 11.5
1: is... That's not to say that no one wins 13 games in the league.
0: No,
1: it happens pretty much every year, but...
0: Picking it, forget it.
1: Yeah, 100%. I'm 100% with you there. All right, this was the conversation. You know what, let's save it when we come back. We'll get into the Roma Dunze conversation, some of the expectations for him, some of the comments that were made about Roma Dunze this week as well. It's Bears pregame tailgate on ESPN Chicago.
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4: Thanks to Nick Palzolo, Hannah LaMotta, Erica Strowski for all their help today. Bears pregame tailgate. You'll get the network pregame coming up in about 12 minutes from now, 3 o'clock, with Waddle, Sylvie, and Dion. And then it's off to Cincinnati, where Jeff, Tom, and J-Mac have the call of today's game coming up at 6 o'clock. Don't forget the pregame, the network pregame these days, now 3 hours leading in to kickoff for all Bears football games this season. All right. Roma Dunze was a topic of conversation this week. And Roma Dunze, I don't want to say he's been a polarizing figure, because I don't think that's true. But it's, I think Roma Dunze, and people may not want to admit it, but is one of the players I think we're a little more, not excited, but like, we want to see it. We want to see it in action this year. We want to see what it looks like in 2026. Because remember the start to his year last year. He was incredible. He looked like one of the best receivers in football out of the gate last year. And then the injury started to kick in, and he wasn't quite that same player the rest of the year. You know, the whole dad story with him tweeting up storms and stuff like that. Like, yep. Roma Dunze, for what he's been, and then you saw the drops kick in too. Most notably the one in the playoff game against the Rams on the opening drive when he had a walk-in touchdown, yep, if he just secures the football in that instance. So this was both Ben Johnson and Press Taylor this week. We'll start with Ben talking about his expectations and what he's seen from Roma Dunze.
5: No, Rome's looking to play fast, and he's looking to be great at the top of his routes. He's a bigger body, and so part of what he is superpower is the contested catches as well. So I'm not concerned. I think he's making plenty of separation as is right now. And I'm really pleased with what it looks like between Caleb and him, where the ball's being placed and him being able to torque and go up for the football when needed. So he brings a different element to the offense than maybe what I've been around in the past. And I look forward to sinking into that.
4: And then this was Press Taylor talking about Adunze.
6: I think Rome's done a good job. I think I mentioned it back when, if he hadn't said anything about his foot being different, I don't think you would have noticed, because of what you're seeing. You're seeing the speed down the field. I think you're seeing a little bit even more detail in his route show up as we've gone. And that's to be expected. It's year two. He's heard all the coaching points on this. He understands where he's supposed to be, when he's supposed to be there. You see the explosion in his game. You see the contested catchability that he has. And I think we've increased our giving him those opportunities as well. You know, we've made it a point of emphasis to try to push the ball downfield on some contested go balls, because that's obviously a strength of his. That's something we didn't feature much as a coaching staff last year. So to add to our offense and what we can do and experiment with certain things, we've given him some of those opportunities. He's made his fair share of plays on those. So that's encouraging.
4: I think the common theme between the two of them is them talking about the contested catches, because he was one of the best his rookie season in contested catch rate among qualified receivers. And then last year, it didn't even really feel like there was opportunity for him to make contested catches last year. Like, they weren't throwing those type of passes to him. And hopefully they get back to it. But it all goes back to who he was as a player in college, where he was this go up and get the ball. Like, reminded me a lot of like what we've seen from T. Higgins in the NFL. Like, a go up, high point the football, come down, make the catch. He was just a very rock solid all around, could kind of do a little bit of everything at the receiver position type of guy.
7: Yeah, it's look, I don't want to say I'm diminishing what Rome is, because I'm not. I think Rome can be a very good player. But when you ask me what offensive pieces am I most excited about, it's Colston Loveland and it's Luther Burden.
4: Because I think you have aspirations of what the ceiling is there.
7: Yeah, and look, I know what Luther is
4: and
7: right
4: Rome
7: now.
4: He's hurt. In that conversation, too.
7: Of course. But what I saw from Luther at the end of last season, once Rome got hurt, really what I saw from both players at the end of last season, when Rome was injured, and Colston Loveland, before I left, I had talked to Tom Thayer about it, and he was like, Loveland's been the standout guy on offense at training camp. He's just incredible. You could argue he might be the best route runner on the team at the tight end position. He's somebody you can split out wide. You can put him at any of the positions on the field, and he can make a play. I feel like the expectation when Rome was drafted was that he'd be the featured weapon in the offense, and I don't know if that's the case anymore. And part of that is you have a multitude of guys who could be the featured weapon in the offense in any given week. Mm-hmm. There might be weeks where you're asking Loveland to catch 10 balls. There might be weeks where you're asking Luther to catch 10 balls. There might be weeks where you're asking Rome to do it. But for Rome, it's a little bit of a different combo, because this is year three and he's open for an extension after this season. Do you want to commit money to him when you just drafted Xavier Thomas and when you have Luther and Loveland?
4: Right.
7: So it's like, does Rome need to do even more to justify his place on this team?
4: Yeah, like, there should be big expectations. I think you want to talk about a guy with an immense amount of pressure for him this season. It is Rome Odunze, for a lot of the reasons you brought up there with, hey, it's time to get paid. And I think the other part is, I feel like we're starting to get there as a football community where it's not quite at the running back level, but sometimes you look at it and say, is wide receiver the best use of your funds in a salary cap league?
7: Yeah.
4: Because you can find them, I don't want to say easily, but you can find receivers in all depths of the NFL draft.
7: I'd say a big part of it is how much I trust the coach to identify and develop. Because everything that we've heard about Xavier Thomas so far, you know, he got drafted and it's like, yeah, he'll be a special teamer. And now they talk about him like, no, he's going to be involved in this offense. Mm-hmm. He's going to be on the field as a receiver. He's going to get a large number of snaps. We're going to rely on it. And I'm not saying he's going to catch 70 passes, but maybe 40. That's not nothing. So it's just, for me, it's like, I believe in Ben Johnson as a guy who can go find receivers that I don't want to be in a spot where, like, I have to pay Rome Odunze like the Falcons just did Drake London.
4: Mm-hmm. And you probably can only really, like, looking at the team they're playing today, paying T. Higgins and paying Jamar Chase what they're paying them probably isn't the best use of resources. Now, in the case of, like, Jamar Chase, you pay that guy, because that's a guy that can win you a football game on his own. And it which from the receiver position is saying something. But if you feel like Luther Burden is more likely to be your star receiver, guess what? Unless Rome's willing to take a haircut, which in the NFL you shouldn't be doing, in all likelihood, he's not going to find a spot on the team unless he goes out and establishes himself this year as a superstar in this league.
7: And I think he's capable of doing it. I mean, you look, pre-injury last year, he was, through 6 weeks, I think, leading the NFL in touchdown catches.
4: Mm-hmm.
7: So there is a great player in there. It's just what we saw post-injury wasn't. And now he's at a season to rehab, the new normal with the foot.
4: Mm-hmm.
7: Everything sounds good that we've heard.
4: Yeah.
7: And we'll find out as this goes forward. Not today, he's not going to play. But as this goes forward and we get to week one, we'll find out where Rome fits into this offense and how much everybody's going to be relied upon. You know, could this be a situation where you've got multiple thousand-yard receivers? I don't know. That feels a little lofty.
4: Well, weren't we saying that last year?
7: Yeah.
4: Right.
7: And maybe, like,
4: no one got to 800.
7: Look, but it's different when Loveland and Burden were both pretty much non-factors for 5 weeks, and then both of them wind up, you know, flirting with 800 yards. You can project out and go, if they're featured weapons for the course of a season, they should be 1,000-yard players. Well, if that's the case, what does that do to Rome?
4: Yeah.
7: Because is Rome also a 1,000-yard player then?
4: I think the one thing I would, if you could tell me about an individual at the end of the season, what we'd love to, like, if you could unveil one stat to me, I'd love to know what Rome's receiving total is at the end of the year.
7: Yeah.
4: What, or not even receiving total. What's his slice of the pie?
7: Yep. And it's, again, like, you're sitting here today, if I'm projecting what I think the season's going to look like, if I get my crystal ball out, I would expect Colston Loveland to be the leading receiver on the team.
4: It wouldn't shock me. I mean, he was leading receiver last year as a rookie, and all the reports this year are that he's going to take that next leap.
7: And I think he's going to be one of the three best tight ends in football. Like, I firmly believe that.
4: I 100% agree with you, because he is becoming more and more of what you're looking at in tight ends that are studs in this league. Like, the Trey McBrides of mm-hmm. the world, guys like that. And, like, we're kind of entering this new guard of tight ends now with McBride, with Colston, with Brock Bowers. Like, guys like that are kind of taking over for what we've seen in years past out of, like, Kelce's and Kittle's.
7: Yeah, the time of finding a tight end who's just going to be an inline player, an extra blocker, and run a couple routes, that's what Cole Kmet's there for. Mm-hmm. Cole Kmet's your extra blocker. Colston Loveland's your weapon. It's two different things.
4: Yep. All right, that is going to do it for us here on Bears Pregame Tailgate. It's all brought to you by Bradley University. You've got the network pregame show with Dion, Sylvie, and Waddle coming up next here on your home for Bears football, ESPN Chicago.

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0: And now, please welcome your hosts, Tom Waddle, Dion Beller, and Mark Silverman.
1: Welcome into the Advantage Dealer Group pregame show. Sylvie, along with Tom Waddle, Dion Miller from ABC7, and also here on ESPN Chicago. We are ready for game number two in the preseason between the Bears and Cincinnati. Maybe this is sort of, guys, like the second game that they've played against each other. Not alluding to last year's game, which was great, and we should relive that too, because it was really the first wow moment that we got, the way they pulled that out. But after going head to head and the way everyone hypes up these joint practices these days, we're going to see kind of like 2-1. We got a look at most of the starters the other day. There's no telling who will play and who won't until Ben announces that, and we'll get into that a little bit later. But what do you guys think?
2: I mean, I they put a lot of weight on this joint practice. Ben Johnson talked about it for weeks and weeks, and he couldn't wait to see kind of where his team was at and assess it. And from a distance, it felt kind of up and down. That was kind of the vibe that I got, that it wasn't as consistent as he was looking for. And I think that he felt that way. I think the quarterback felt that way. And I think it's going to be interesting how they kind of reassess where they need to go from here.
3: I love joint practices.
2: I do.
3: I think that you get so much out of them. I know Saquon Barkley said he hates them. Other people have said that. I think this is a great way to evaluate your guys. You get an opportunity to finally hit somebody. Not that I was, you know, always excited about hitting someone, but you get to learn the tendencies of someone else. It gets stale. It gets repetitive when you're going against your teammates for so long. Then you get an opportunity to kind of test yourself, and overall as a team, you get a test against a, you know, kind of a foreign group. So I think it's great. I think it's outstanding. The thing that I took from, you know, talking to Tom Thayer and others, over the course of the last couple of days was that the Bears offensive line struggled with pressure a little bit. Left tackle is going to be something that we talk about quite a bit for the time being. Center position is, you got a new face there. We'll see how he and Barry and Caleb, you know, how they find their way. But, yeah, I love the joint practices. I think they got a ton out of it. And as Ben likes to say, they created some evidence. Guys are biding for some, you know, some extra playing time. Some guys are trying to find roster spots.
2: Or lack of evidence. I'm so exhausted by the left tackle conversation. It feels like a rerun.
1: Have a cup of coffee,
2: Deion. I know.
1: We're far from solving this thing.
2: And I feel like if I'm exhausted by it, there has to be some frustration inside that building.
3: Indeed. Like, look, I don't want to jump the gun, but this position may not be solved until Ozzie Tripillo, God forbid, you know, I mean, here, God willing, comes back sooner rather than later.
2: Yeah.
3: I don't think they're rushing him. I don't have premature expectations for when he will be there. But I said a week ago, I thought their best option at left tackle is a healthy Ozzie Tripillo. And Ozzie wasn't an all-pro caliber player. He was a rookie last year playing a position that he didn't even play in college.
2: Right.
3: So I give him a ton of credit. He was learning. He's a huge body that every now and again may be beaten by the athleticism of a young player or the technique of an older player. But he's not going to get pushed back into the lap of his talented quarterback. And to me, that's important.
1: Well, remember where we were at this time last year. Ozzie Tripillo was just moved from left tackle to right tackle.
3: Right.
1: Uh-huh. Remember, they drafted him as hoping he would be a left tackle when he didn't play a lot of left tackle at Boston College. He started his career there. Then they thought his best position was right tackle. Ryan Poles liked the traits on him and thought he could be a left tackle. And early in camp last year, they said they let him get reps, I think a week or two, however it was. Dan Roeschler goes, not ready to play left tackle. Yeah. We got to move him back to right.
3: I love the honesty.
1: So look, there's precedent, like, even though if it isn't solved today, that maybe by mid-year it will be. And I don't, like, don't get me wrong. I don't want to push this out to mid-year, but they still found ways to win games.
3: Yes.
2: Yeah.
1: And like, to me, well, I don't know when Ozzie's going to be ready to play, but what I need to see today is Braxton Jones.
2: Mm-hmm.
1: I need to see Braxton Jones coming back from yet another injury, ready to play and at least give you some sort of a capable effort where you say, okay, that wasn't nearly as bad as what Wills and Amagaji put on film last week. And you can talk more about that, Waddle, because you got after it right away and you saw exactly what they saw. But like if Braxton Jones steps up and just gives you a level of play where you're like, okay, he may not be our left tackle of the future, but he has many starts in this league and he's healthy now and we feel good about him, then we can maybe take at least a little bit of a breath of fresh air and a sigh.
3: Well, I think that's what they were looking for from Ozzie. Now, again, different circumstances. They obviously want Ozzie to develop into their left tackle of the future. But I think their initial hope was is that he could hold his own. Mm-hmm. And I thought he did. I thought he did a really nice job trying to get adjusted to a position he wasn't used to and being a rookie and coming in, you know, kind of in the middle of the season. I thought he did a really nice job. But, all eyes on left tackle. All eyes on left tackle.
2: I suppose we will continue to pay attention to it. It is just disappointing. You would think, and I trust that they are continuing to tell the truth in that building. They are being honest with them about where they're at and what they need to see from them. So, yes, you would think a motivated Braxton Jones would push around the Bengals.

0: remember this. This is last year, like Theo Benedict started six games at left tackle. Ozzie Trabillo started six games at left tackle. Braxton Jones was the week one starter at left tackle, and I believe he had five starts, then got hurt and then was replaced. So like, and then Joe Tooney famously started the Rams game.
1: Yes.
0: After Ozzie goes down. So, yeah, right now you've got three guys, you know, you're hoping Ozzie comes back. Maybe Theo Benedict has improved. You heard Ben Johnson during the week talk about that they loved what they see him at right tackle, that he's really good against the run. Pass pro, he has needed to get better on. They think he's trending in the right direction. So that's like out of all the things I want to see today, my number one thing is Braxton Jones and Theo Benedict showing that they're capable at least of starting an NFL game for the Bears.
2: Look, you just described what is called a revolving door at left tackle last year. And yet, with a revolving door at left tackle, they were still able to find their way and to find their rhythm as an offensive line. They were the number three rushing attack in the league. They were very good protecting their quarterback. And a lot of that had to do with the veterans and the talented players they had from left guard to right tackle. You've got Joe Tooney, who, you know, is as good as there is in the league. Drew Dolman played at an all-pro type of level for the first half of the season. Certainly Pro Bowl level. Jonah Jackson is the guy I don't think gets the recognition he deserves. He was fantastic last year, and we also saw Darnell Wright earn second team all-pro honors. That group of four played together for virtually every snap. So when you're trying to plug holes and take care of a revolving door at the left tackle spot, when you've got that much talent and you've that got, you know, that group working together pretty much every play, they were able to overcome that, you know, that issue at left tackle. As I've said to Sylvie all training camp, my concern, and I am a bit of a worry wart, is if you have to plug another one of those holes.
3: Yeah.
2: Even with as good as Dan Roschar is, as great as Ben Johnson is game planning and protecting that spot, if you've got to find a way to mix and match it, not just one offensive line position, but another, that's when it gets tricky.
3: It's interesting to me that Tooney, when he talked last Sunday, mentioned that he doesn't even really notice when they're rotating out on that side. And that does, to me, lend itself to, A, his ability to focus on what he's doing, but also like the continuity that they have across the rest of the line, even with Bradbury in there.
1: Yeah.
3: So I find that interesting. We will watch Braxton Jones. Fine, I'll watch.
0: Yes, all eyes on left tackle. I get why you're exhausted. I think a lot of Bears fans are. Like, there have been a couple of things here up front, not just on offense, but on defense, that we're a little anxious about because we have high hopes for this Bears team. Left tackle's a premium position. It's not you know, some sort of off-ball linebacker. Not that there's anything wrong with being an off-ball linebacker. Shout out to all my off-ball linebackers out in the audience. But I'm just saying that, you know, the left tackle's a premium position.
3: Really
0: edge rusher is premium position.
3: Yes.
0: And I'm like, that's something to see if the Bears have attacked all this stuff enough this offseason. Guys, if you want to react, not just here in the pregame show, but remember, I take your calls at halftime, the Toyota halftime show. And whether you want to react to what you saw in the first half or you want to talk about Bears big picture issues, regular season things, starters, and some of the question marks, things that you're optimistic about, anything you want to share with us, do so at 312-332-3776. Of course, Yurko and Peggy take your phone calls too. In the post game show, we've got you covered all day long, and it's the Dr. Pepper hotline where you call into at 312-332-3776. In Chicago, football runs deep and Dr. Pepper runs colder. It's one of a kind, and it's the best 23 flavors in football. From kickoff to final whistle, it's a pepper thing. All right, so what else do you guys want to see today? We got, like, I thought it was a pretty fairly entertaining game, you know, for the first preseason game. For what it was on the lakefront, after the rain stopped, I thought there were some guys who got some headlines. What did you like, Dion, from last week?
3: Well, Ben Johnson got his wish. He scored more points than anybody else in week one of the preseason. And I mean,
0: we're off to a good start.
3: Yeah, that's exactly what he wanted. I'm bummed about Tyson Bagent. I really was disappointed because this is his Super Bowl. We've talked about it so much. This is his time that he really knows he wants to shine. And now to be out week to week with this hamstring injury, that's kind of a bummer. I liked how the offense worked with a veteran like Case Keenum because it lended me to believe that the depth understands the playbook really well, and he's very valuable in his role. I loved what that looked like in the second half. And

0: they were able to do. Britton Brown, I feel like, is one of those guys that can really be helpful for this, for the running backs. And so I kind of want to keep my eye on him tonight a little bit. I'm not sure. I mean, I appreciated all of that last week. I don't know. I mean, I kind of moved on quickly to seeing to this joint practice more than anything, sadly.
1: I think when you score points the way they did, and you know, when Antoine Randall-El comes in and he's calling plays in the second half and they find their way into the end zone. Again, Cleveland is a not very good rebuilding team. Mm-hmm. So, you know, take that for what it's worth. But I think what you're seeing with this Bears team and this new coaching staff and kind of this new direction is their depth is better. Mm-hmm. They've got talented players in their twos and threes. They're exceptionally well coached. So when you get into a preseason game, which is meaningless, I get it, but you hang 34 on the opponent or 35 or whatever it is, don't scoff at that. You know, you still have to execute and you have to find your way into the end zone. I really liked what I saw from their interior defensive line rotation, whether it was the rookie Vandenberg. Lynch, I thought, was really good creating some havoc in there. Gallimore, I thought, showed up at times as well. I want to see that continue. Look, I think every snap Malik Muhammad gets is exceptionally important because right now he's your nickel corner. Nickel corners play in excess of 60% of your snaps. They're asked to do a lot. If you go back and look when Kyler Gordon is healthy, just how good he is and how valuable he is and how important that position is. We have no idea. I haven't talked to anybody who has a firm grasp of where that situation is or where it's headed. So there's a really good chance that you have a rookie fourth round pick in Malik Muhammad who's going to be asked to play that role. Is it a lot to ask? Yes, but maybe he's up to the task. I like some of the things he did last week, and this will be another opportunity to prove that maybe you can trust him in that role.
2: Caden Davis has been great. Mm-hmm. He's been a great camp story, and he delivered I think it was 88 yards or so. We'll see if we get more from Caden Davis. He's been fun to watch, and this is the deepest wide receiver crew that I can remember ever growing up here in Chicago as a Bears fan. And then Beanie Bishop is an interesting name as former starter from the Steelers. He's suspended for the first three games, but maybe gives them some depth. And as Al Harris is always gets the best out of guys who have a nose for the ball. We saw that last year with Nashawn Wright and throughout his career. All right. Yeah. We'll continue to talk about all this stuff. And Tom Thayer will give us a look at what happened at the scrimmage coming up next. Don't forget, this is the Advantage Dealer Group pregame show, the Chicago Bears Radio Network. 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
0: I do.
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9: 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We have a 6 o'clock kickoff tonight in Cincinnati for preseason game number two. Let's pick it up with the Super Bowl champion and the longtime voice of the Chicago Bears, Tom Thayer. Tom, what's it like in Cincy, and at what time did you arrive at the stadium?
10: I was on a bus that came over here at 2:30. I was a little anxious. I would have got here earlier if I could have, but it's kind of crazy. Because they had two different hotels. The team stayed at the Graduate, and we stayed at the Renaissance. The Renaissance is like 0.5, a half mile away from the stadium, so you could walk down here easily. But we had to get on a bus, go to the Graduate, go through the security check, and then bus back over here to the stadium. So it was really, not the most efficient way about transferring that many people to the stadium.
11: Now, in the moment, Tom, do you voice your concerns, or do you just sit there quietly?
12: What do you think?
10: I bitch, Dion. There's a lot of times the first thing that comes out of my mouth is, you guys are lucky I'm not an active player. Because if I was, I would be even worse. And, sometimes the impatience gets the best of us. But, here we are sitting here, watching guys go through Warren Luke Newman trying to figure out what his injury is. But he looked like he was moving on his feet. Jalen Jones back here working out a little bit pregame, looked good on his feet. So see where some of these guys are and when they'll be eligible to return.
12: Hey, real quick, who's more high maintenance, you or Joniak?
10: Oh, Jeff. by far.
9: How would he answer?
10: I'm actually lugging one of his bags this weekend because he told me before we left Alice Hall, hey, I got extra luggage and I think they only allow us to carry two on the plane. Can you take this one? And so I go, yeah, I'll take it. It's like 70 pounds. It's like however
9: it was
10: much
9: a couple days. Tom, like, what's he bringing? Why? It's not like he's going to the Bahamas here.
10: Lemons. Okay. He's got a computer. He's got a tablet. He's got two microphones.
9: Oh, boy.
10: Got a binder, you know, just of more information that he won't use and he doesn't need. So, yeah, I'm actually one of his baggage handlers this weekend, and I know I'm going to have to do the same next week going to Tennessee. So he's much more high maintenance than I am.
9: Yeah. What? Okay, so we talked to you this week, but for those who missed it, you took in the joint practice, which is very beneficial for NFL teams these days. What stood out to you, both good and bad?
10: Good and bad. You know, I mean, Joe Burrow's a good quarterback, and he was a great test for the Bears defense for all three levels. You know, he gets the ball out of his hands immediately. They have an offensive line that's their first goal is to protect Joe Burrow. They have a good running game that is that's not the main part of their offense. The main part of their offense is Joe Burrow. So when you get a chance to come out here and work against them, and you know, you're not going to be able to sack them first and foremost, but you get to see what a great quarterback does for the benefits of their offense. And so watching him work, watching him warm up, watching him get ready in the individual period warm-ups, and then 7-on-7 and teamwork, he's a great quarterback, and I think that the Bears defensive coaches can learn a lot about their players from the time that they go against them. But then they got Joe Flacco, and they have Josh Johnson, who's got a lot of experience, and Sean Clifford. So, you know, they're going against a lot of good quarterbacks here. And then on the offensive side of it, I think you're still trying to figure out what your offensive line is going to look like. And we talked about that the other day. Is you don't want to have to make a decision at left tackle. You want that decision to be made for itself in performance, in practices, one-on-one drills, and everything else that goes into that decision. And that's going to be the best thing for them. If they can go out there and they get the cream rises to the top and they go, okay, this is our guaranteed go-to guy, and hopefully for the season. And Ben said it early in training camp that if we don't make a decision into the season, then that's the way the decision's going to be made. But, you know, you don't want that to happen. And then you look at the tempo of the offense. You know, last week in the game, in the first quarter, they had zero first downs. They only had six plays. They had 14 yards. They had a 2:48 time of possession. That's not acceptable. And so you got to look to how to get over some of those obstacles in these joint practices, because you're going to have a better determination of what needs to be done than probably in the game tonight and some of the people you're going to see for a majority of the time.
11: What do you think about the other side of the ball? I know you don't like fights in these joint practices, but Dio Dangbo obviously showed a little bit of aggression. I mean, even I know you don't touch Joe Burrow, but at the same time, the fact that he is fighting to prove himself, is that a positive thing to see him being aggressive?
10: Yeah, I mean, listen, you always got to be aggressive. And I mean, that's the name of the game here. And so you never want to, you know, tell a guy to tone it down or not do what he needs to do to be prepared, or, you know, whatever his job requirements are. So you can never go out there and take a passive approach to anything. And that was the thing about our joint practices when we played with Ditka. You know, he said, whoever we're going against, they're going to come up to our tempo. We're never going to go down to theirs. And, you know, that's kind of started a lot of fights back in the day. But I think, you know, preaching, you know, playing at the tempo, preparing at the tempo, what's ever going to get you the most well prepared before the start of the regular season, that's what's got to happen.
12: I would like to see Dio beat up the guy across from him,
9: yes,
12: not
9: right.
12: Joe Burrow on an interception
9: or at least
12: return.
9: Beat yeah. the person across yeah. from them.
12: Tom, back to left tackle for a second here. If you're trying to evaluate the position, how do you call the game if you're Ben? Like, what do you do? I know this is a right-handed offense in a lot of ways when they run the football. Do you play a little left-handed to see what he's capable of doing over there?
10: Yeah, I'm probably going to put him, T. Waddle, in the most difficult position I can. That means that I'm going to go.

0: and have some third down pass protections where I'm going to be slanting away from the left tackle and I'm going to put him on an island.
1: Nice.
0: But I'm going to tell the quarterback to be aware of that, and if he feels pressure coming from his blind side, get rid of the ball. And I don't care if you throw it out of bounds, and I don't care if you turf it. And then in terms of the running game, if I have a second and makeable or second and three or four, and I want to see him work with the left guard, I want to watch him at the point of attack and see if he can get movement, see what type of body position he can put himself in, depending upon the different defensive ends that he's going to be going against. I can never have a stalemate offensive tackle. I need an offensive tackle in point of attack runs that you're getting some type of movement and you're giving a crease to the running back. And then on the pass protection responsibilities, if I can rely on you to handle 4 to 5, 6 maybe one-on-ones per game, then you're showing me something there. But I think when you look at the defensive line that they're playing against and the little bit of the tape they get to watch, they get an indicator of what is this guy susceptible to that I'm playing against. And Braxton Jones has talked about it himself at the podium, that he feels that he's susceptible to bull rushes. Well, if that's the case, then you got to do something in the framework of your body in terms of have an exaggerated knee bend or trying to strike your opponent before he can get momentum to you. And so those are the types of improvements that he's going to have to make if you do want to be considered one of the, you know, starters are that are fighting for that position.
1: Before we let you go, Tom, and we'll get into more current football when we talk to you and Joniak and also J-Mac, but you're sitting in the same booth where really we learned that this was going to be the craziest roller coaster season we've seen in some time. We got a little taste of it in Vegas with the way they won that game, but it truly went on tilt with the way the Bears won the Cincinnati game. What do you remember just sitting in that same spot today?
0: You know, in the pregame announcement or during the course of the week that we knew DeAndre Swift wasn't coming.
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6: Happy Saturday afternoon. I hope you're having a fabulous weekend so far. Welcome on in to White Sox Weekly. I know in Chicago we are on WGN Radio today as the Bears are playing and thus on ESPN 1000 in Chicago. So if you're hearing my voice for the first time, welcome on in. I am Jeff Mellor and this is White Sox Weekly, which we bring you every Saturday 2 hours prior to the start of our pregame coverage, which will begin at 5:30 this afternoon here at Wright Field. White Sox taking on the Mets, game number 2 of 3 in this series. First pitch coming your way at 6:10 this evening. Luis Castillo on the mound for the White Sox against Christian Scott. What we do on White Sox Weekly, look, this is essentially an extended pregame show for you to talk White Sox with us if you like. We'll recap what went on during the week, talk a lot about what's going on around the major leagues as well, and just bring you up to date on everything you need to know about your favorite baseball team. Your first place, Chicago White Sox. Mike Vassell slated to join us at 4 o'clock this afternoon. Brooke Fletcher of CHSN, she was on the field talking to last night's hero of the game, who we'll get to in a moment. Yesterday evening, Brooke will join us here in the broadcast booth around 5 o'clock tonight. And then, of course, our pregame coverage kicks off at 5:30. All right, last night, I don't know what to say anymore about Friday nights at Wright Field. It's been a magical season to begin with, but it just seems like whatever you want to happen on a Friday night, the excitement, it has been an absolute thriller. It seems like each and every Friday night here at Wright Field, the White Sox have just delivered magic, and it was no different last night. Now, it didn't start out that way. Of course, the White Sox bats were in a bit of a slumber on Thursday afternoon as the Atlanta Braves came to town for their one-game

0: makeup from a game that was postponed back in early June, June 11th to be precise. That game was washed out, and so the Braves, who had an off day prior to their series against the Milwaukee Brewers, that was an also a mutual off day with the White Sox. So the makeup date was on Thursday this week. And that game, the Braves ended up winning 2-0, and the White Sox were one hit. And of course, Will Venable addressed that prior to last night's game, said he didn't think energy was by any means lacking. In fact, he felt like he was a little bit surprised the White Sox were so upbeat, considering that originally that would have been an off day, and they are in the midst of a 16-day stretch without an off day. So Will Venable actually was very encouraged on Thursday prior to the game with how much energy the team seemed to have. Unfortunately, the hard-hit balls that they had in that game against Braves starter Grant Holmes just seemed to be hit at Braves defenders, and sometimes that just happens to be baseball. That seemed to be the case on Thursday. Eventually, when the White Sox did get to Grant Holmes a little bit with a couple of runners in the seventh, the Braves called upon their A relievers, and they were able to shut down the White Sox, and they won that game 2-0. So that set the stage for last night here at Raitt Field. The White Sox looking to bounce back from that tough offensive performance, and it didn't start out exactly the way you would have liked. Now, last night, it was Elvis night here at the park, and I will tell you that now for over a decade has been one of the best promotions going here at Raitt Field. It always brings in a big crowd, and it always is a festive atmosphere here at the ballpark. It was no different yesterday when the game began. However, the Mets, who have been playing really good baseball since the trade deadline, when they have offloaded some of their higher priced players who will be free agents at the end of the season. The Mets have had a season from hell at 58-71 now, and with a big spending team, you don't generally think that you'll be sellers at the trade deadline. The Mets were, but they still do have a lot of really good young players, in addition to some perennial all-stars. I'm talking, of course, about Francisco Lindor, Bo Bichette, Carson Benge, A.J. Ewing, and then, of course, Luis Robert Jr., who has finally made his return from the injured list a couple weeks ago and was making his first return to Raitt Field as a member of the opposition. Well, the Mets started things by getting on the board early in the second inning, scoring the first run of the ball game. And then in the fourth, Brenton Doyle actually lost a ball in the lights. It would have been a routine fly ball, which would have had Sean Burke cruising, I think, much deeper into this game than he ended up going. But Luis Robert Jr. had a ball that actually Brenton Doyle lost in the lights, and it went down as a double because Doyle couldn't make a play on it. And with Jared Young on first base, the Mets found themselves in a good spot with a couple of runners in scoring position with only one out. Brett Beatty would bring home the first two runs of the ball. I'm sorry, the second two runs of the ball game, making it 3-0. Bo Bichette would add a solo home run in the fifth. And the White Sox, it felt like last night, after trailing 4-0, we're going to have to dig deep and maybe just maybe find a way to try and squeak out a series 2-1 against this Mets team. However, something I have harped on time and time again is that this White Sox team, no matter what it looks like, they just don't quit until the ballgame is over. And finally, in the sixth inning, the White Sox broke through, and critical moment came, believe it or not, on an ABS challenge. Munetaka Murakami on a 2-2 count was punched out with the next pitch. But Murakami shrewdly challenged, and it was overturned, giving him a 3-2 count instead of two outs in the inning and nobody aboard. And so, 3-2, next pitch.
1: The 3-2 pitch. Another sweeper. This one is outside, ball four. So remember that little sequence. It's a walk to Murakami. The batter is Vargas. He's doubled and walked.
0: Miguel Vargas, who has been an absolute superstar and, in my opinion, the team's MVP this year, came to the dish with the White Sox trailing by four, but a runner aboard.

0: and Miguel Fargas finally got the party started last night.
1: And he swings and drives one to left, way back there. Gone! He didn't waste it. Two-run homer, they're on the board.
2: Well, you said we might have to hit a home run to get back in it, and was that soon enough?
1: What a night for Miguel Vargas.
0: Vargas reached base three times last night. He was 2 for 3, including that home run you heard right there, his 29th of the season. Vargas now has 74 runs driven in for the White Sox. Randall Grichuk, who was playing left field last night, came up right after Miguel Vargas, and he did not waste any time either.
1: Swinging a fly ball, well hit, out in the deep left center. Gone! Grichuk makes it 4-3.
0: And of course, the White Sox were back in it with that home run, and you started feeling good. Coincidentally enough, in the pregame show, I actually played some highlights from August 21st, 2005, because we do a segment called On This Date during our pregame show in White Sox history. And the White Sox actually hit back-to-back-to-back home runs on August 21st, 2005. Of course, we all remember what happened in 2005. What a magical year it was. The White Sox actually ended up hitting 4 home runs in that inning, which tied a franchise record. So back to back to back, 21 years ago, and that brought Colson Montgomery to the plate after already having watched 2 home runs precede him.
1: Swinging a fly ball to right! It is gone! We're tied! Colson with a line rocket to right.
2: Well, I think that is extremely telling. It seems the Mets knew, the Sox knew, everybody knew that the White Sox were just about to figure things out against Manaea, and it happened so quickly, they never got the new pitcher in.
0: I should maybe add a little bit more context there as DJ was breaking it down. Sean Manaea, the Mets starter, was brilliant through 5, and then the wheels clearly came off there in the 6th inning once he was above the 80-pitch threshold, because the Murakami walk, you know, with an out, nobody was even moving around in the Mets bullpen, because Manaea looked like he was surely going to give the Mets at least 6, if not 7 last night. Then the Vargas home run right on the heels of the Murakami walk. And then quickly, Andy Green, the Mets interim manager, got the bullpen moving around. And then before you know it, Grichuk had homered. And then all of a sudden, the Mets bullpen was in a flurry as they were trying to quickly get people ready. In fact, I do believe that's the only reason Manaea faced Colson Montgomery, is because no one was really ready to go in that moment. And as you just heard, Colson Montgomery unloaded for the 3rd straight home run for the White Sox. That's actually the 2nd time this season the White Sox have done that, by the way, hit back-to-back-to-back jacks. They did it earlier in April against the Diamondbacks in Arizona this season. So 3 straight home runs, and the White Sox were all tied up. And it was nice to see, too, because, by the way, Sean Burke, who pitched 6 innings, gave up 4 earned runs, but much better than that. I've already gone through the Brenton Doyle ball that was lost in the lights. Because it was lost in the lights, you can't catch what you can't see, the official scorecard mantra, you know, no error on that play. So some tough earned runs that Burke was saddled with, but he pitched much better than his line indicates. Did not walk anybody last night, but it was nice to see that the White Sox offense came back and supported him. He was not going to be saddled with a tough loss because of their ability to come back. But of course, it's not just about preventing your starting pitching from being saddled with a loss. Ultimately, you have to win a ball game. And because the White Sox bullpen was able to shut the Mets down, Jordan Hicks, with an inning of shutout baseball, he struck out 2. Brian Hudson looked good, better than he has in a while, to be honest. And then Grant Taylor came on in the 9th, and also a shutout frame for the White Sox. 2 strikeouts by Grant Taylor, which gave the Sox the opportunity to walk it off for the 10th time this season. And after Colson Montgomery drew a walk, Braden Montgomery pinch ran for him.

0: Now, Brenton Doyle sacrificed Montgomery over to second. Luis Angel Acuna could not come through. So there were a couple of outs in the bottom of the ninth with the White Sox tied up at four. And the crazy thing about the White Sox with all their walk-off wins this year is that it's no single individual. In fact, it seems like it is a new character each and every time. And last night, it was Jake Rogers' turn.
1: The 0-1. Rogers with a high fly ball out in the left center. Robert back. It is gone! He's won it! That is a two-run homer! Jake Rogers!
2: Now let's celebrate! Let's jump up and down! I love it!
1: He's going to be mobbed at home plate. This team, man, oh man.
0: This team indeed. Jake Rogers, the hero last night. He added the 10th walk-off win for the White Sox this season, and he joins a group of seven other White Sox players who have also walked it off, including Jacob Gonzalez, who now plays for the Pirates. Miguel Vargas, you'll recall, on a Friday night in the game that Munetaka Murakami left with an injury, he walked it off with a home run against the Tigers back here in May. Braden Montgomery, he homered in his big league debut against the Braves to walk it off. Colson Montgomery, Sam Antonacci, Tristan Peters twice, and Edgar Caro twice as well. So what a season, what a year of magical moments by the White Sox, in particular here on the South Side with all of these walk-off victories. It has been unbelievable, and Brooke Fletcher has been in some ways in the middle of it all, because as the on-field reporter for CHSN, she quite frequently has the opportunity to speak with the hero of the night. Brooke will join us at 5 o'clock today, and last night was no different as Jake Rogers was on the field with her after the game, after a walk-off home run.
3: I don't know what to think. I mean, that was an incredible atmosphere, incredible game. I mean, I just tried to put a good swing on it there and just got out, but it was enough.
4: Runner on third, two outs. Feels nice, doesn't
3: it? It's cold.
4: All right, you got two outs, a runner on third. What's going through your mind as you're approaching that at bat?
3: I mean, he throws hard, so I knew he was going to try to challenge me early and just try to put a good swing on it and caught some barrel.
4: You hear people chanting Jake in the stands. What does it mean just to be a part of this group and make the impact the way that you did?
3: It's incredible. I mean, this atmosphere is awesome. I mean, I've came here for a long time as a visiting player and got a lot of boos, so it's good to hear some cheers from the fans, and, you know, it's a great atmosphere here at the Rit.
4: For you guys to come back from down four, just what are you starting to learn about this group and what they can bring?
3: Never give up, man. I mean, back-to-back-to-back homers to put us right back where we needed to be, and then bullpen came down, shut it down, and had some good at-bats there in the ninth to put me in a good position to make a good swing. And yeah, this team is incredible. I mean, they have a lot of fun, which I love.
0: There you go. Jake Rogers, the hero last night after the game, talking with Brooke Fletcher, courtesy of CHSN. Brooke's going to join us here in the broadcast booth around 5 o'clock today here on White Sox Weekly. So obviously, I'm going to ask her what the strategy is, because interestingly enough, with those walk-off wins, she's always got to have her peripheral vision on high alert, because she knows that somebody from the team is going to be sneaking around with the intention of hitting the hero with a Gatorade bath. And you could hear it there a little bit as she has to sidestep it. But also, I think she also has to be somewhat sly not to give it away that they're about to be, you know, hit with the ice cold bat. So I'll pick her brain on what the move is and what the strategy behind interviewing somebody who after a walk off win, and also just to make sure that she doesn't spoil the surprise when they do get hit with what is one of those cool, painful feelings whenever they happen. Jeff Meller here on White Sox Weekly. Quick update too. I just watched Kyle Teal run the bases here at right field. That's something that the White Sox had indicated was going to be on the agenda, and he looked good rounding the bases. Will Venable mentioned yesterday that both Kyle Teal and Davis Martin could be in line for rehab starts next week in Charlotte if all goes well. So Kyle Teal looked good. He looked like he was in good spirits as he wrapped up his aggressive base running session here at right field. So that is an encouraging sign. We shall see if Will Venable has any update prior to today's game about Teal's status, but I will just tell you from my observation, he looked like he was running hard and feeling good. So that obviously would be another huge boost to the White Sox if they could get him back in the next couple of weeks. And then Davis Martin, of course, he threw a bullpen. I'm sorry, I believe he's throwing a bullpen today. I don't know if he's done it yet. And they were going to assess how he feels and potentially have him go on a rehab start to Charlotte later this week as well. So there you go. That's the latest. Last night's great run. Of course, Jake Rogers with the heroics, the walk-off home run to help the White Sox come from behind after trailing 4-0 and pick up a 6-4 victory against the Mets in the series opener, which, of course, brought with it the return of Luis Robert Jr., something that we'll cover a little bit more in depth when we come back. Sox fans, join us at the ballpark Tuesday, August 25th for CHSN Day as the White Sox take on the Rangers at 6:40. 10,000 fans in attendance will receive a late night with Chuck and Ozzy bobblehead presented by CHSN. 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I'm Jeff Meller. When we come back, we'll let you hear from Luis Robert Jr. about his return to right field last night. This is the ESPN Chicago Hard Rock Casino White Sox Network.
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0: 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Jeff Meller back here live at Wright Field as we get set for the White Sox to take on the Mets in the second of their three-game series here at Wright Field. Rangers will come into town after the Mets leave on Sunday for three more on Monday, Tuesday, and Wednesday before the White Sox will have their first off day in 16 days. So it will be nice for the club to get through this stretch. So I mentioned Luis Roberts back in the house yesterday for the first time as a member of the opposition. And of course, it should come as no surprise, but Will Venable, when he was anticipating Luis Robert returning, had nothing but great things to say about the player who donned a White Sox uniform for five plus seasons.
11: Oh, Lou is great. You know, one of the guys that was obviously really excited to manage, getting this job, and obviously the talent that he is and the things that he's been able to do on the field, and then to get to know him more and understand, you know, how hard he works behind the scenes, how hard he plays on the field, and just his passion for the White Sox and baseball, and just everything that he put into doing his best out there. It was just awesome guy to be around, and I'm excited to see him and, catch up with him.
12: You think people didn't know that maybe totally about Luis because he was hurt a decent amount, but he did work as hard as anyone out there?
11: Yeah, he worked as hard as anybody and played as hard as anybody. I mean, I thought, you know, as I was coming into this job, and obviously the way that guys run is something that's important to me. And, yeah, I thought that with a number of these guys, it was going to be something I was going to have to push on. And he was one of the guys that, you know, really led the charge for us. So I don't know what the perception was coming in. I just knew he was a really good player and was excited to get to know him as a person. And he's a great guy.
12: Obviously, moving in was part of, you know, being able to put this team together for the front office a little bit. But how do you feel like he would have fit this group, just kind of like the mentality the guys have?
11: Well, I think if you think about what I view as like the real core of our team and the identity of our team, I mean, he helped build that, you know, so I think he would fit right in. Obviously, we've seen him fit in with these same guys in the clubhouse. The way that he plays, he really would have been one of the leaders in that, and I thought he was a big part of help developing that, you know, kind of culture and kind of identity of us, you know, going out there and running hard and playing hard.
0: So that was Will Venable yesterday prior to the start of the game. The White Sox in the, I'm trying to remember if it was the middle of the first inning. I guess it was probably heading into the second inning. So after the bottom of the first, the White Sox did a nice video tribute to Luis Robert Jr., where he received a nice round of applause from the 31,599 in attendance last night. Now, when he came to the plate later that inning, it was a little bit more of a mixed reaction, and I don't know if that was just part of the fact that, hey, once you're no longer with us, you're against us. But nevertheless, at least initially, it seemed like the fans appreciated Luis Robert Jr., who talked about what he's seen from this White Sox team this year, even though he's no longer a member of it.
13: No, me siento bien. Me siento bien. Siento que.
12: You know, it feels good. Obviously, I'm not with the team anymore, but this is a team that I was with a long time, and it will always have a special place in my

0: hard. So I keep tabs on the results of the games, and I'm really proud to see how they've been performing this season.
1: What do you think the fan reaction will be here tonight? Do you even think about that?
2: Okay, cuánto crees que va a ser la reacción de los fanáticos? Yo si eso es algo que tú piensas.
3: No sé, pienso que va a ser buena, pero nadie sabe. Pero pienso que va a ser buena.
0: You know, I don't know. I think it's going to be a good reaction, but. I really don't know, but I hope it's a good one.
4: I think there was one more guys on Luis Robert Jr. where he talked about what he's seen from this team, right? Is there that second clip we can play? All right, let's pause 10 seconds for stations to identify themselves. Jeff Meller here on White Sox Weekly, getting you set for the Sox and Mets coming your way. Pre-game coverage officially begins at 5:30, but if you're new to the program, White Sox Weekly, 2 hours every Saturday prior to our pregame show beginning, and it is just essentially some extended pregame coverage for you as we talk about your first place Chicago White Sox. When we come back, quick programming notes. Mike Vassell was scheduled to join us at 4. We're going to push him back till 4:15. So the straw that stirs the drink inside the White Sox clubhouse will be joining us at 4:15. And what a great day to have him on a day after another walk-off win. So he'll be joining us at 4:15. And Brooke Fletcher of CHSN slated to drop by the booth right around 5 o'clock today as we get you set for White Sox and Mets. This is White Sox Weekly on the ESPN Chicago Hard Rock Casino White Sox Network.
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0: Welcome on in to White Sox Weekly. I'm Jeff Meller, hanging out with you here at Reed Field as we're getting set for White Sox and Mets, game number 2 of 3 between the two parties here at Reed Field this weekend. Last night, White Sox win in a walk-off fashion. 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As the White Sox take on the Rangers at 6:40, join us in honoring these who keep our community safe. 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All right, so I wanted to bring this to the program this week because this certainly tickled my fancy. The video game world, streaming, and baseball all coming together. Now, Roy Oswalt, you may remember, a extremely good pitcher in the early 2000s, well into, I'd say probably the late 2000s. So he was just a perennial Cy Young candidate. Never threw a perfect game in his big league career. Of course, Roy Oswalt, also a key member of that 2005 Houston Astros team that the White Sox beats in the 05 World Series. And yes, Oswalt never threw a perfect game during his big league career until now. Because earlier this week, streamer Jay Lucarelli made it his mission to complete a perfect game with Roy Oswalt on MVP 2005, the video game. That's right. And you may say, okay, big deal. Well, it is a big deal when Jay Lucarelli made it his mission and it took him almost 2,000 attempts to do so, with him streaming every single attempt because obviously he wanted a record, a live record of it occurring. And finally, a little over a week ago, Lucarelli finally finished it off in his 1,993rd attempt with Roy Oswalt on the mound in, again, MVP 2005 baseball. Lucarelli against the Boston Red Sox finally completed the achievements.
1: All right, Doug Mirabelli in for Curt Schilling. This is it. Everyone needs to clip this.
2: Stepping in, Doug Mirabelli.
1: Hit the follow, clip. Okay, Doug Mirabelli, we're going slider. We're going slider, chat. Out. That's it. That's it. That's the no-hitter. That's it.
2: Oswalt faced 27 batters and got them all.
1: 1993.
2: That's one of the rarest things you'll ever see in a ball game.
1: I get it.
2: Perfect game by the pitcher. As a forward pitcher and a baseball fan, my hat is off to that.
1: What do I do now?
2: That is awesome.
1: Dude, people are gifting the crap out of me.
2: The Houston Astros, 3.
1: I've done it. The madman has done it. Let's go to this box score. Johnny Damon, nothing. Edgar Renteria, nope. Manny Ramirez, David Ortiz, 0-3. Jason Veritek, more like Jason Voorhees because he's ugly. Trout Nixon, nope. Impeached like Richard Nixon. Oh, I'm getting a lot of gifts right now.

0: like blow up version of him sitting in the stands. There's probably a game that you grew up loving. I actually was talking with Connor McKnight earlier today, and we were just joking about this, and Connor was telling me that he spent plenty of time during his freshman sophomore year of college playing this game in his dorm rooms with buddies, obviously usually a little bit later in the evening, if you will, after a night out. Of course, in for Connor, it was Madison, Wisconsin. Now, I'm a little bit older than Connor, so for me, the you know, the games that, you know, I really grew up loving, you know, RBI baseball for the NES was just the one that's, you know, in terms of arcade and like just, you know, throw it on any moment and be locked in. For me, that was probably the one game that I truly like, the first one that I grew up loving. But obviously, I've seen whether, you know, my son, who's now 16, playing MVP, not, he plays the show, but obviously before the show, it was MVP baseball. So I think a lot of folks can, absolutely remember a time when they would have these things where you'd try and do it and to finally knock out the perfect game with Roy Oswalt after 1,993 attempts. Certainly quite amusing. I thought I'd bring that to you. And I want to bring it up too, because, we have Mike Vassell slated next, and I'm just going to ask Vass if he had a game that he grew up loving and if, he is aware of what took place this past week and just how difficult an achievement that, actually is, how long he might play a game. I know Colson Montgomery's a big gamer too, so maybe when I get in the clubhouse tomorrow, I'll pick his brain and ask him if he's seen this and what his biggest video game achievement was playing video games growing up. So I think it was worth bringing to you. And as I mentioned Mike Vassell, I wanted to also, if you had forgotten, shame on you, but of course Mike Vassell has become a huge fan favorite, but also he's been a clubhouse favorite, and it is the wand that Jordan Leisure purchased for him that has now become not just a meme, but a clip that's gone viral numerous times. It has been made into a RotoWire t-shirt, Southside Magic, and of course, because everybody loves the wand that Mike Vassell brings to the ballpark each and every day, the magic is going to be passed not just inside that club bus, but also to 20,000 fans later this season. This is how Mike Vassell was made aware by Chris Getz, Will Venable, and Justin Jersley that the White Sox were going to have a Vassell wand giveaway.
1: Here, go ahead and test that.
2: Hold on.
1: Yeah, how you doing?
2: Good. Are you asked? What's up, man?
1: Here, take a seat.
2: Here, have a seat.
1: See.
2: All right, so we got kind of a weird one. Yeah, certainly unusual. But like the commissioner's office has reached out, and obviously the wand thing has become pretty significant, gotten a lot of attention, but for some reason, like, it's made them super uncomfortable. I don't know. I would imagine maybe some other teams have gotten uncomfortable about it. So like, we've got to change something up. What are your thoughts on that?
3: Like, get rid of the wand?
2: I mean, I don't know if we can get rid of the wand.
3: I'm trying to think of what I can.
2: Yeah.
4: Hey, Jersh.
2: Yeah.
4: The problem is we need more wand. So how does 20,000 sound for our fans?
2: Oh, oh my. Congratulations on your first promotion.
4: Oh, yeah. Thank you.
2: I'm going to the Harry Potter big leagues.
4: So oh, my God. So this is it.
2: That's the one.
4: The wand.
2: And we obviously need more wand.
4: More wands.
2: We need more wands.
4: More wands.
2: More wands coming.
4: You realize you really got me. Like, I was like, what do I do now? I don't have an identity. I'm wearing my own shirt. All right.
2: Thank you.
4: So the commissioner, that was not true.
2: No, they love it.
4: Oh.
2: Thank you.
4: Wow. Wow. I love it.
0: Mike Vassell getting the news that the White Sox will have the wand giveaway later this season on September 4th. Vassell's going to join us coming up next. I'm Jeff Meller here at Raid Field. This is White Sox Weekly on the ESPN Chicago Hard Rock Casino White Sox Network.
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10: Welcome back to White Sox Weekly here on the ESPN Chicago Hard Rock Casino White Sox Network. That's comment by Kyle Teal. Just wait till Mike Vassell gets in here. Was to Gotham Chess, which is the online name for Levy Rosman. Levy is one of the most popular chess content creators online. He's often called the internet's chess teacher, and he has been traveling this season through different MLB clubhouses and basically squaring off with any players that want to play chess. And no surprise, once I was alerted about this by our executive producer, Brendan Riley, that Kyle Teal was somebody who was at the forefront, because I can tell you in my observation over the last two seasons, Kyle Teal is frequently locked in on the chessboard, always trying to figure out who he can coax into a game with him. And he's a huge fanatic. And so no surprise that he was at the forefront of the White Sox players taking on Levy Rosman, a.k.a. Gotham Chess. And you heard Kyle Teal joke about how, hey, it's quiet in the clubhouse, but just wait until Mike Vassell gets in here. Then you know it'll get louder.

0: And it's going to get a little bit louder here on White Sox Weekly right now as the man who is the straw that stirs the drink, as I like to say, inside the White Sox clubhouse. Maybe he's the man who brings the wand and all the magic to this right field on the south side this year. Mike Vassell joining me here on White Sox Weekly. Mike, how's it going? I have to imagine you're feeling pretty good after last night's walk-off win.
1: Yeah. First off, thank you for having me on. And, just another magical night at the rate on a Friday night, if you will. Finally was able to get some balls over the wall, hit some homers, and it's a great walk-off win.
0: Well, first and foremost, our pleasure to have you on because it's always an entertaining conversation. You mentioned, just another magical Friday night. It's been uncanny how on Friday night when you guys are donning those Red City Connects, it just seems like, whether it's a walk-off or if it's, just the offense clubbing the Royals that one night, it seems like every Friday night, and maybe it's the huge crowds that have been coming out adding a little bit of extra juice, but it's got to be unreal on a Friday just showing up here being like, man, I know something good's going to happen.
1: Yeah, I mean, there's no better place to be on a Friday night than the Rate right now. I'll tell you that. I mean, it's been incredible what we've been able to do. And, the other thing, too, is like we've been hitting the ball really hard over, the game against Atlanta. We had a lot of barrels, a lot of great swings, just hitting balls right at people. So last night, finally being able to, break through and Berkey actually pitched well. There was a little hiccup, which happens, but, he was able to get through six and bullpen shuts it down, keeps us in the game. And then, once you're hitting homers at the rate, three in a row, back to back to back, crowds going crazy. It was fun.
0: No doubt about it. Mike Vassell joining me here on White Sox Weekly. You're right. It was just awesome. What'd you think of Elvis Knight in addition to that, Mike?
1: Oh, yeah, that was cool. So I originally did not know it was Elvis Knight. And then I walk out there and I'm like, what's going on? And they're like, oh, it's Elvis Knight. And then he was performing after. It was cool. It was cool to see so many Elvis costumes and people dressed up.
0: Yeah, no, listen, that one's been going on for over a decade now here at Raid, and it's always one of the better crowds because they do such a great job with it. You're right about that. Mike Vassell joining me here on White Sox Weekly. So obviously I wanted to start with last night, Mike, but I also want to ask you, how's the rehab going? How are you feeling right now?
1: Good. Rehab's going great. I just started a throwing type of deal. I'm throwing off a knee right now, which still not the real thing, but I am throwing – weighted balls into a wall. So that's been going well and progressed to eventually at the end of the season here, you'll see me out on the field throwing a baseball, which will be very exciting. Rehab's going great. It is what it is. It's not easy. It's not exactly fun either. We went over my throwing program for the off season, which is going to be, long. Every day I show up, everyone's so supportive. Everyone's in a great mood, helps me. Obviously I'd be love to be, helping the team right now out on the field. Rehab's going great.
0: Well, and I'm glad you brought this up, Mike, because this is something I thought about last year. I remember you made your big league debut and, I remember we actually had you on, I believe it was the day after, and just to ask you, pick your brain and what a whirlwind it was for you to just, step into the White Sox clubhouse and then all of a sudden, hey, you're a member of the team and you're making your big league debut. And that was crazy. But now you're in a spot where after last year, your rookie year, you had a phenomenal year. You went 101 innings. You were actually fifth on the roster in terms of innings pitched. And I was thinking about you a couple times this season because what's interesting with this White Sox team, Mike, and you can talk to it better than I can, is that in 2026, your team has the second fewest innings pitched by starting pitchers. But that's not a knock. In some ways, it's wild because it feels like modern baseball now where you came up as a starter, you're a guy who knows what it's like to be on a routine. But then last year, you embraced the role and you throw so many innings for this team. And this year, we're seeing a lot of that again. I'm wondering, do you think this is kind of a more of a modern baseball thing where it's not always going to be, hey, five starters looking to go seven or eight plus innings, but maybe more like, hey, an entire pitching staff full of guys who understand that that's not what baseball is, at least at the major league level anymore?
1: Yeah, you know, I think when you look around the league, it's not necessarily like just the long reliever. It's like these, they're almost like chameleons in the bullpen. These guys can throw, you know, three. They can go out, get a save, a hold, a spot start. I think that role is definitely becoming more popular. You know, you've seen Sean Newcomb this year. He goes out, he might start a game, throw two. And at the same time, when he comes in back half the game with the lead, you're like, we're feeling great about him being in there as well, you know? So he's kind of doing everything. You've seen Grant kind of do a number of different roles, even though, you know, he is our closer. I do. I think it's becoming a more popular role. And I also think, you know, the other thing for pitchers in general is it really helps us being able to, you know, if you are one of those guys, it really helps you with your career in general, because you show teams you're able to start, close, you know, throw three. It's just, I honestly embraced the role and I loved it because it was fun. You know, I got to start some games, I got a few saves, and I threw in every type of situation possible.
0: No doubt about it. Mike Vassell joining me here on White Sox Weekly. What's also fun is the personality you bring inside the clubhouse. I think it's just a testament to how much the guys, how good they feel about having you in your presence. You do keep it light, but also positive, Mike, and that's part of the reason why I know numerous teammates wanted you with the team this year as you were rehabbing it. And, of course, eventually the wand made an appearance. Now, I know the backstory with Jordan, but for those who are unfamiliar with it, can you just give us a retelling of how the wand was finally brought about inside the dugout?
1: Yeah, so, you know, telling stories in the locker room, and we're all joking around, and Jordan Leisure ended up getting me the wand. Now, once I had the wand, it was that game against the Angels. We're at home, and, you know, we'd started to play better, and I believe that day we were going for the sweep. And I thought to myself, you know what, I'm just going to bring in the dugout. You know, why not? This team's, we're a bunch of fun guys anyway. Let's bring in the dugout. I bring in the dugout. We hit a walk-off. And then all of a sudden we go on a 5-game winning streak. And then ever since then, I did not think in a million years was it going to catch on to the point now when I walk out in the dugout, I see people dressed as wizards. I was actually at lunch with my parents earlier today, and I walk out, somebody, you know, ends up saying, oh my God, it's a wizard. I don't know if people know me more as just the wizard and don't know my name's Mike, or just as Mike, but, you know, I love it. It brings some positive energy to the team. You know, the guys, like, you know, making fun of me, calling me the wizard, do something, score some runs. It's all fun. But, you know, in all honesty, coming into the year, my goal was to be able to keep the locker room as loose and light as possible, because, you know, 162 isn't easy. So it's all been fun.
0: No, there's no doubt about it. And listen, A+, you have succeeded in helping to keep the atmosphere light. And yeah, we know right now we're in the dog days of a baseball season. And so I do think you have brought a lot to this team, even though you haven't been able to contribute on the field so far this year. It's funny, though, you mentioned it. I love it, because take this in the best possible way, Mike. The wand, it is ridiculously stupid, but it's like what makes baseball awesome too, is that something like that can catch on, and then all of a sudden, you know, your fan base is like embracing it and loving it. And to your point, you know, showing up as a wizard. I know, obviously the Harry Potter night went off well because you already had that in the mix. But now talk to me a little bit too about the wand giveaway, which is coming up here on another Friday night, sure enough, September 4th, and they're going to be giving out 20,000 wands. We saw the White Sox release when they broke the news to you, they kind of, you know, pranked you with Chris Getz and Justin Gershley and Will Venable. Talk to me a little bit about what that was like, and when you just think back and go, I can't believe my giveaway is a wand.
1: Yeah, so, you know, so the day that Will, he'd asked me, said, you know, he finds me in the locker room. Pretty sure it was a Monday that they did it. And he goes, hey, you know, Vass, you know, come with me. And I'm thinking in my head right away, like, I legitimately was like, uh-oh. Like, what did I do now? Like, did I cross the line? What happened? So I asked him on the way in. I said, hey, am I in trouble? And he goes, no, you know, they got something for you. So I sit down, And I see Getsy, I see Jinwan.

0: And I didn't know Jersh was in there. And, you know, we start talking. So now I know I'm not in trouble when they say, you know, do the whole bit. But then when I see Jersh come out with the wand in the box, I was like, you got to be kidding me. It was awesome. And I talked to Miguel Vargas. Vargy was telling me, he's like, bro, you were so good last year and you didn't even get a bobblehead this year, nothing. He goes, now you're on the IL and you've got a wand giveaway. He goes, how awesome is that? I go, Vargy, this year, nothing surprises me anymore. You know, nothing does. And then now with the wand giveaway that night, 20,000, it's going to, I don't say this is going to happen for sure, but another Friday night at the rate, wand giveaway night, who knows what's going to happen that night? Yeah. Who knows? It's probably going to be something crazy. So I'm looking forward to it. It's going to be a lot of fun.
1: Speak it into existence like the wizard that you are, Mike Vassell.
0: That's right.
1: I also love the Southside Magic shirts, the RotoWear shirt that has the cartoon character of you with the wand. You have to tell me. Please tell me you have at least two of these shirts because I feel like I see you wearing it every single day in the clubhouse.
0: So I, in fact, do not have two shirts. I wear the same one every single day. Now, obviously, it gets washed.
1: Okay.
0: It gets cleaned. You know, it gets cleaned every day. But it's my rehab shirt. And I love when the other guys wear them, too. I see Mune wearing his. Sean Newcomb wears his. I see Grant Taylor and Brian Hudson sometimes wearing them. It's awesome. It's great.
1: Well, listen, that's good to hear. I'm glad it's getting washed. I think, though, when you're the centerpiece of the shirt, you should have a couple, at least the throw into the rotation. But I'll get on that, Mike. I'll see if I can make something happen here. Talk to me a little bit. So correct me if I'm wrong, but yesterday you had the framed photo, right, of that show up at your locker, right?
0: So yesterday I show up to the field, and now there is a photo of me. And it weirdly is so real looking. I mean, it's awesome. It's a framed photo of me as a wizard. So now I have that in the apartment with Chase and got home last night, looked at it.
1: Where did you put it? Because that was a source of contention yesterday when you broke the news to your roommate, Chase Meidroth, that you were going to put it above his bed.
0: So right now it's just leaning against the window. There will be a day where I collect all of the photos of me as a wizard and everything. And I will decorate Chase's room. I would have loved to put that photo in his bathroom above the toilet. That'd be nice for him. I just like Chase to remember who he lives with and not forget about me when he's playing. So we'll see. Well, I'll think of something about where I'm going to put that one up.
1: All right. Well, please let us know when you figure out where exactly it's going to go because we'll want to relay that to all the listeners out there. Well, Mike, listen, it's been a pleasure. I cannot wait for September 4th, that Friday night, because it's going to be one of the better giveaways. And listen, it's going to be from everybody I've talked to, Sox fans, they're pretty excited about that one. But it's interesting because the Sox might have had the best giveaway ever with the Pope hat giveaway, you know, a couple weeks ago. So you've got tall timber that you're going to be in the mix with in terms of giveaways.
0: Oh, no, I know. The Pope hat one was awesome. Literally sold out game, 40,000 Pope hats. So cool. So look, you know, it's hard with the Magic Wand giveaway to compete with the Pope. But I'm looking forward to a pretty good turnout that night.
1: I imagine it's going to be a pretty good one. Mike, as always, we appreciate your time. Thanks for spending it with us. We will catch up soon. And like I said, have a good experience tonight. Cast some spells and go get a win.
0: Of course. Thank you very much. I appreciate it.
1: Our pleasure. Again, that's Mike Vassell joining us here on White Sox Weekly. It's going to be a pretty cool night. It's always a cool night, especially on Fridays here at Wright Field. But no doubt the crowd is going to be hopping when the White Sox do have that particular giveaway, which, again, is September 4th as the White Sox take on the Twins at 6:40. As you heard, 20,000 fans in attendance will receive an exclusive White Sox Magic Wand. 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We'll take a trip around the majors when we come back right here on the ESPN Chicago Hard Rock Casino White Sox Network.

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2: And the first pitch of this one is swung on and driven to deep left field. Start for San Diego tonight on top 1-0. Fly ball to right field. To the corner goes Fernando. At the wall, he lives it. Fernando! Yeah! Makes the grab! Wow! Oh, Fernando up into the air, brings it down. Fernando takes it to deep right field. Bench going back at the wall, leaps, it's gone! Fernando's second home run of the night. He gave it, and he take it away.
3: That was Fernando Tatis Jr. earlier this week on Tuesday against the White Sox opponent today, the New York Mets. What a night for Fernando Tatis Jr. Couple home runs, and he robbed what would have been a grand slam in a 5-2 victory. So a couple of homers, and he also stole away four runs from the Mets. Francisco Lindor robbed of a grand slam on that one, and the Padres took that game. Padres have been playing much better baseball over the last month and have actually worked their way back into an NL wildcard spot lately with their play. They're now 69-60, one game in front of the Diamondbacks for that third and final NL wildcard spot. In the American League, of course, something I've been harping on quite a bit here over the last week, the White Sox, obviously the division is first and foremost at the front of everybody's mind. The White Sox are 4.5 games in front of the Twins and Guardians as they enter play today. 6 games in front of the Tigers. Tigers have now fallen to 61-67 on the season, the inverse of the White Sox 67-61 record. So they are falling away a little bit. They've lost 3 in a row as the Royals, look out, have hit a hot streak. KC now won 6 in a row, but they are for the most part out of the race. They're 12 games back right now of the White Sox. Royals are 56-74 in last place in the American League Central. But something I've been talking about quite a bit is the fact that the White Sox are in position right now to come up with a buy in the first round of the MLB playoffs. That is critical, folks. And it's critical because, first and foremost, you don't have to use your top two starters if you get that buy, while your opponents, theoretically, are going to be using their top two or three starters in a wild

0: wild card round against their opponent. Right now, the way it lines up, the White Sox would get the bye along with the Tampa Bay Rays, who are in first place in the AL East with the best record. Now, the Yankees and Red Sox both have better records than the White Sox. However, obviously, because they're in the AL East, they can only have one team secure that first round bye. So it's going to come down to a race between the Rays, Yankees, and Red Sox. Whichever team doesn't end up winning the American League East, in all likelihood, will end up as the numbers 4 and 5 seeds as the first two wildcard spots. So right now, the way it would end if the season ended today would be that the Yankees and Red Sox would square off in the first round of the wildcard American League playoffs, and they would take on the Rays, whoever won that series, with the White Sox awaiting the winner of the 3-6 showdown. Right now, the Astros are 65-64 in first place in the AL West, one game in front of the Rangers, and the Rangers right now are sitting in that third spot in the third wild card spot in the American League, that sixth seed. So it could be critical for the White Sox to potentially grab this bye here. That was actually the subject of a Twitter poll question that we ran on Thursday. We just offered up the idea, hey, if we said, hey, White Sox guarantee you right now the playoffs, but the number three seed, so they actually have to play in the wild card round, would you take it, White Sox fans, or would you let the season play out the way it is right now, knowing that the White Sox can potentially secure a bye if they win the American League Central and stay in front of either the Astros or Rangers in the AL West, right? So we asked that Twitter poll question, and Len and DJ, as they do, weighed in on that conversation earlier in the week.
1: I think you let it play out.
2: So, I want the division.
1: All right, so you take,
2: yeah,
1: you take win the division and play in the wild card.
2: Absolutely.
1: I would let it play out. We'll get the fans' thoughts here in a second.
0: So, yes, the fans say 65% want to let it play out. We're basically asking the question, how much confidence do you have in this White Sox team right now?
2: Right.
0: We could guarantee you a playoff berth right now.
2: That's like the lottery. Like, you want your $150 million now, or you want to let it play out and get it year to year? No, I want it now. Give me my money.
1: You know, what you said is accurate, DJ. Yeah, take the division. But winning the division and being the three seed almost feels like you are a wild card. You get to host it, but you still are in the same boat as the three wild card teams.
2: That's like asking a rookie, you want this multi-year contract? Take this five-year contract. We'll buy out your arbitration, or you can just let it play out. How many times have you seen rookies turn that down?
1: It happens occasionally, but yeah, most guys will take the first deal. You want door number one.
2: For me, it's like today, your first place team, any bad run, and then after that bad run, if you don't make it, everybody goes, well, you should have taken the contract. You should have taken the first place. Let's not even talk about it. We're in. We know it. And then we'll take that three-game series. Adios, amiba.
1: I think that's an absolutely defensible position to take. Yeah. You are normally very greedy about these sorts of things, so.
2: Yeah, you know, I've not wanted to be on the edge of the seat lately. We've been talking about that. Just, you know, stop giving me the heart attack. Letting it play out means you're sitting here every day going, okay, what are we doing? If you're guaranteeing me I'm already in, thank you. Breathe a little bit.
0: It's interesting because I agree with Len. I want to get greedy personally. And had you, I think, offered anybody this option early in the season, I think it would have been overwhelmingly, I'm talking 90%+ would have said, give me the wild card, or I'm sorry, the division and the number three seed, and we will absolutely sign up for that. But it's been a wild ride that the White Sox have taken their fans on this year. And now we're at a point where it's like, hey, August 22nd, let's get greedy. Let's go ahead and win the division and take the two seed and get that bye. And I mean, based on the final closing poll, 66% said, let's let this play out and see what happens. That's how good they're feeling about the White Sox. And by the way, we asked this poll before last night's most recent walk-off win, the 10th of the year for the White Sox. And that's the other factor, too.

0: right? If they can have home field advantage for the second round, I mean, boy, the White Sox this year just been remarkable, 38 and 25 at home this season. That is the second best record at home in the American League. And now, listen, they're not bad on the road, but 29 and 36, seven games under. So obviously it would be a huge advantage to have home field advantage for a division series where you could potentially line up your front end starters for, you know, like a Sean, maybe go Burke, Castillo. We'll see how Davis Martin looks when he gets back, but you could potentially go with those three to front your rotation with your opponent coming in, having already used their starters, and maybe, just maybe, having to, you know, duct tape it together, if you will, for the divisional series, which has kind of been the case that we've seen play out here recently with the introduction of these this, you know, three wild card format that the MLB has adopted since COVID. I'm Jeff Meller. This is White Sox Weekly. We're getting you set for White Sox and Mets today here at Raitt Field, the second of three games between these two teams. First pitch coming your way at 6:10 tonight. Luis Castillo on the mound up against Christian Scott. When we come back, we will go around the majors a little bit, catch you up on the latest storylines from around MLB right here on the ESPN Chicago Hard Rock Casino White Sox Network.
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I'm Jeff Meller here at Wrayfield Field. 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Of course, Len and DJ will join us right around 6 o'clock today, as they do 10 minutes prior to the first pitch of every broadcast, as we are on WGN Radio today with the Bears playing. 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Usually you can hear us on ESPN Chicago, but today WGN is your flagship station here in Chicago. So it is Players Weekend, and I always love this because it's a great opportunity for players to have a chance to show off their personality a little bit, what their some of their passions are, and of course what their interests are, and lots of great bats, cleats, all these colorful items. I will say the only thing I don't like about Players Weekend is that all of this stuff, it is so cool and so intricate that I do feel like I have to peruse and go out of my way to search for the coolest, you know, shoes, bats that are out there, because it is very difficult to actually appreciate some of the artwork, because, you know, if they're at the plate on television, or you need a still photo a lot of times of all the stuff that goes into all of the cool things. And one of the cooler ones that I saw cross this weekend was Richie Palacios. Richie Palacios is the utility man for the Tampa Bay Rays, and he's really having quite a nice little breakout season this year, by the way. Richie Palacios, actually the brother of former White Sox player Joshua Palacios, and Richie has made his way and is somebody who, again, he's been getting better and better with more and more opportunities that he's getting in Tampa. Obviously, that's a club that is likely going to be in the playoffs this year. And I loved the Richie Palacio cleats that I saw him wearing that were debuted, because they were featuring Lisa Simpson. And now, I've seen Simpson's gear before, but Lisa is not somebody who I've seen a player feature in the past. And then I did a little bit of digging, and I found out the backstory as to why Richie Palacios was sporting some Lisa Simpson gear. And turns out it's because Richie Palacios had such a great experience with Yardley Smith on her podcast. And if you're saying Yardley Smith, that name sounds somewhat familiar, it's because Yardley Smith is, of course, Simpson fans know, the voice of Lisa Simpson, and she's a big sports fan. Yardley Smith's husband is actually a former minor league baseball player, and she has a podcast called Guard the Yard, in which she interviews professional athletes. And sure enough, Richie Palacios was on her podcast. He didn't know much about her other than that she was the voice of Lisa Simpson. And when she was able to line it up, she interviewed him, and one of the things, Richie was blown away by how well prepared she was, all the research that she did, and when it came to interviewing her subject. And so he was just fascinated. And sure enough, he's a big sneakerhead. And he decided that because it was such a cool experience, he wanted to feature Lisa Simpson on his cleats this Players Weekend. And part of the

0: artwork that is on it is a soggy baseball, and that's a story he told Yardley Smith on her podcast earlier.
1: And so I want to go back to your early life. So you grew up in New York City, Brooklyn, mostly,
2: yes.
1: Right? So there's this great story where you and your friends and your brother are playing baseball as kids, and you're playing in the neighborhood. But for reasons I want you to explain, I think you said you were playing with a softball and used to weight the softball.
2: Oh, yeah.
1: I'm assuming so it would go faster and further. But then, of course, that meant sometimes it went into windows.
2: Yeah.
1: And then you had to scatter.
2: Yeah.
1: And so my question is, why not just get a regular baseball? Or tell me the origin of that.
2: Yeah, it was actually, we had a trainer from the Dominican Republic when we were younger. And he would tell us that in DR, like, they would waterlog the softballs and then hit them. So like when you would get impact on it, like you would truly like, you know, get power through it. So we do that for about like 30 minutes, 40 minutes. And then we hit baseballs after. And like the first time we did it, we realized like when we hit the balls, the baseballs were going way further than we expected because we were actually like truly staying through them and like, you know, pushing through it. So we would do that in a neighborhood and, you know, we're working out in fields that are in the middle of neighborhoods. Like there's like houses all around. Then there's like a little baseball field right there. And that's our spot to work out. So we'd go there and sometimes we'd crash windows and cars and a lot of things. But
1: that
2: I mean,
1: seems like some poor city planning.
2: It was all worth it because we made it out. So
1: hopefully
2: no one comes for us after this. They know why their car got messed up in like 2005.
1: Yeah, exactly. Nothing to see here.
2: Not at all.
1: And so soaking the softballs in water, I'm assuming, is sort of like running with ankle weights, right?
2: Exactly.
1: So you get stronger, and then when you take off the ankle weights, you run like the wind.
2: Yeah. And like when we were younger, I guess there wasn't as much of this, all this analytics they have now, where they have these weighted balls for this and that. Like we were just, you know, in New York City, making up ideas on our own from our friends. And if it made us feel good, we tried it. If it didn't, we threw it to the side. So that's where the waterlogged softballs come. They probably still do that in DR now, or they probably got weighted balls as well.
0: Pretty cool. I enjoyed that story there. And again, if you have a chance to go ahead and seek out the cleats, it's got Lisa Simpson with a cape flying on the side. And then it's got a couple of, I think, mantras, gratitude, fortitude, joy, which written in the classic Simpsons font that you're familiar with in the opening scene. And then, of course, it has Built Different, which is Richie Palacios and his brother Josh Palacios, former White Sox outfielder, the company that they started. And it's got, as I mentioned, a waterlogged baseball sitting in a puddle on the back of the right cleat, and then on the back of the left cleat in the Simpsons font, it's got the number one, Palacios' number. So pretty sweet. And I just love Players Weekend because you get all these intricate, and it, for somebody who enjoys art, to see that is pretty cool. So, I appreciated that. And again, it came about because Yardley Smith, the voice of Lisa Simpson, had Richie Palacios on her podcast, Guard the Yard. That's where you heard that story from. I'm Jeff Meller here on White Sox Weekly. Before we take a quick timeout, and I expect to have Brooke Fletcher of CHSN joining me in the broadcast booth here, let's pause 10 seconds for stations to identify themselves. All right, so when we come back, we will let you relive the magic from last night, and hopefully Brooke Fletcher, who was on the field interviewing the hero Jake Rogers, joins us. This is the ESPN Chicago Hard Rock Casino White Sox Network.
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9: The 0-1. Rodgers with a high fly ball out in the left center. Robert back. It is gone! He's won it! That is a two-run homer! Jake Rodgers!
10: Now let's celebrate! Let's jump up and down! I love it!
9: He's going to be mobbed at home plate. This team. Man, oh, man.
11: I don't know what to think. I mean, that was an incredible atmosphere, incredible game. I mean, I just tried to put a good swing out there and just got out, but it was enough.
12: Runner on third, two outs. Woo! Feels nice, doesn't
11: That's
12: it?
11: That's cold.
12: You got two outs, a runner on third. What's going through your mind as you're approaching that at-bat?
11: I mean, he throws hard, so I knew he was going to try to challenge me early and just try to put a good swing on it and caught some barrel.
12: You hear people chanting Jake in the stands. What does it mean just to be a part of this group and make the impact the way that you did?
11: It's incredible. I mean, this atmosphere is awesome. I mean, I've came here for a long time as a visiting player and got a lot of boos, so it's good to hear some cheers from the fans, and, you know, it's a great atmosphere here at the Rink.
12: For you guys to come back from down four, just what are you starting to learn about this group and what they can bring?
11: Never give up, man. I mean, back-to-back-to-back homers to put us right back where we needed to be, and then bullpen came down, shut it down, and had some good at-bats there in the ninth to put me in a good position to make a good swing, and, yeah, this team is incredible. I mean, they have a lot of fun, which I love.
13: Last night's hero, Jake Rodgers, with the walk-off home run. And then on the field with Brooke Fletcher, my next guest, courtesy of CHS. And Brooke, just another magical Friday night here at Raid Field. It's been just been crazy this year. How many walk-offs? 10. Count them, 10. You know what? I should have done my homework here, but have you been on the field for all 10? 'Cause

0: I know Connor occasionally will be a game or two where you're not, but for the most part, I feel like I'm putting you on the spot there. That's bad hosting by me.
1: No, you're good. If they've been home games, then yes, I have been here.
0: I think you have been.
1: But yeah, I've been dodging a lot of Gatorade showers, that's for sure.
0: Which leads me perfectly. Okay, so last night, you're getting plenty of experience doing these now, these walk-offs, and you know that there is a Gatorade bath around the corner. So what's the strategy? You have to ask the first question, but you're also acutely aware that there's probably going to be a couple of White Sox players looking, probably led by Miguel Vargas, to come up from behind and hit him with it. So are you thinking, I don't want to spoil the surprise? Or are you still just too locked in on the question you have to ask?
1: Yeah, that's a good way to look at it, because you don't want to spoil the surprise for the person that you're interviewing. But I always try to position myself, you know, where I can have a sight line to what, you know, whether it's Chase or Colson or Miguel in the dugout just grabbing the Gatorade cooler there. But, you know, last night we haven't done it in a minute. Like usually they would do it just after a win.
0: Yeah.
1: Not just for the walk-offs. They were doing it for a while and then they stopped doing it. So I kind of let my guard down. I wasn't expecting it, but Jake went like all Creed on me and he just like spread his arms out like with arms wide open, and that's kind of gave me the hint to like, oh gosh, I gotta get out of the way. But yeah, it's kind of like an art form, but they are saying like, we're gonna get you one day. So I mean, I've knock on wood, I've gone all season without getting splashed yet, so hopefully I can finish it strong.
0: Well, listen, I think the White Sox fans are going to be rooting for plenty of opportunities, because it's just so fun. Like, it's wild on Friday night too. I don't know what it is about Friday nights, but it's just, I don't know if it's the raucous crowd, big attendance nights, seems like, obviously. Mm-hmm. So they have been, obviously Elvis night last night just brought in a huge crowd as well. So what'd you think about Jake Rogers, what he did in that moment, and just kind of, you know, your thoughts about talking to him on the field? And then I know he had a funny moment after the game in the press conference with the media.
1: Yeah, no, it was funny. He, when we were talking to him after, he was like, I have no idea what I said to you. I blacked out. As he was rounding the bases. It's hard to believe it. I actually covered him when I was in Detroit. Mm-hmm. He had just came to the Tigers. It was, gosh, before the 2020s, 2019 maybe? Just showing my age here. But yeah, I covered him, and just to that he has never had a career walk-off is just kind of crazy to think about. So the fact that he was able to have that moment, just kind of a nice welcome for him, especially after the month that he has had, it was a nice way just to kind of cap it off. But yeah, I mean, he kind of was like, listen, he knew the fastball was coming, and so he just tried to put a good swing on it. And then, you know, he's going viral, but just as much as the woman that got the home run ball, Emma Rodriguez, I actually messaged her this morning because everybody was wondering what was in the bag.
0: So what did you get any follow-up, anything from her? All right. So, cause yeah, that obviously, if you, for the radio broadcast, we maybe didn't have enough time to relay what had actually happened, but obviously anybody who was watching on CHSN, you saw that the woman who came away with the home run ball lost numerous things from her purse. It all seemed like it could have been pretty important. So what did you learn?
1: So yeah, she told me that she comes to White Sox games pretty often, but she did get all of the items back. There was some cash, there was some change, some lip gloss, a card holder, but she said most importantly, a Dunkin' coupon. So she did get Dunkin' Donuts. Yeah, she did get that all back. And I messaged her because I'm curious. Like, that's a big deal. His first career walk-off, if, you know, they try to negotiate to get that ball back. So I'm waiting for her to respond. TBD if she's going to come back and, you know, maybe they can work something out. She gets the ball back to Jake.
0: Now, she was kind of critical for me to be able to confirm that it was actually out of here, because I'm not going to lie.
1: Yeah.
0: I thought AJ Ewing had come up with a huge robbery and had spoiled the night. I'll be honest too. Like, I was stunned how quickly Southpaw was in center field with the flag. That was aggressive, because I thought, are we sure that that's a home run?
1: Yeah.
0: Like, how quickly did you recognize in the moment that it was out of here?
1: Once the guys started running out on the field, I think that's when I realized. But yeah, it was a little questionable, and I think Jake kind of questioned it as well. But man, it's just been so much fun just to watch this group. And again, like, the fact that he's been in the league for so long, and I think it just goes to, again, the magic of this team right now, not pun intended, you know, with the magic wand, but just what this team is doing and just how hitting is contagious and the camaraderie. I think, you know, he's just another example of just what this group's able to do right now.
0: Yeah, it seems like whoever they bring in, they find their role nicely. And I think that's a credit to not just the team and the camaraderie, but also like Will Venable, what he's done. Like, it's wild to me. I, you know, I still

0: too. You know, Chris Getz and this front office have done such a great job assembling a great staff. We had Walker McKibben mic'd up last night, and you know, we talk about Will, and he rightfully should win manager of the year in my opinion. But you know, Walker, it was nice just to see the collaborative effort and just to kind of hear him and just that input as well, and what goes into these decisions, the game within the game, if you will.
1: Yeah, no, that's a great point, because yeah, for anybody who wants to like immediately say again, you know, Will, I know I'm kind of like, it's not a straw man because I know they're out there, but anybody who's yelling about like the decisions that Will Venable is making, understand that it is a collective here. There's a lot of thought. Ultimately, Will Venable might have the final say, but he's not the type of guy who's going to go out there and it's my way or the highway. There's a lot put into the decisions that they're making. And you know what? I didn't agree. I will say this. I did not agree with them pitching to Pete Crow Armstrong the other night. And a lot of people were upset about that. But at the same time, I recognize that there are reasons why they chose not to do it.
0: Yeah.
1: They wanted to go after him and they wanted first base open for Seiya Suzuki. So just understand, you know, that this team isn't in the spot they're at without Will Venable. And as you said, someone like Walker McKibben and everybody else.
0: Yeah.
1: Beating into it.
0: And he talked about his process, you know, to the media the next day and just kind of what goes into those decisions. And he, you know, they're very stat driven. They like obviously the data where you're starting to see that it's kind of mainstream in baseball right now. But also, how do you find that balance of that and the eye test, right? And so that was kind of the question. But he says, you know, he focuses on the stats, but he also just collaborates and he talks to guys. I think that's what makes him such a good manager in my eyes. Like, Will's just, he's so chill. He's a great feel guy, which I feel like you have to be as a manager, right? Because you have so many different personalities in a clubhouse. Dave Roberts, I think he does such a great job at that. But he's also willing to admit, like, hey, like, yeah, maybe I should have made a better decision there. Mm-hmm. Or, you know, he's willing to, you know, admit his flaws or something, and that, hey, he's not going to be perfect every single time. I think that that goes into being a great leader, understanding, like, yeah, there's room for me to grow as well. And I just think that's why he just continues to ascend as the season goes on.
1: No, I think that's a great point, because the truth is that you're not going to be perfect as a manager. Baseball's not about being perfect to win. Mm-hmm. Yeah, sure, sometimes you play like what seems like a perfect game, but again, it's 162 games. It's a grind. There's going to be plenty of games that you win and they look ugly.
0: Yeah.
1: And maybe some nights your manager pushes the perfect buttons, and then other nights he pushes all the wrong ones, but the players pick them up. And I think to your point about being somebody who the entire clubhouse respects, right? And they're willing to go out there and fight and say, all right, whatever, bad decision there, doesn't matter. We're going to pick him up in this instance because we know that he's got our back in all these other instances, and he's going to put us in position to win most times. So I'm with you completely. I hope this ride continues, because he absolutely has earned manager of the year in my mind. White Sox Weekly, Brooke Fletcher of CHSN joining me here. Brooke, so today it's Players Weekend here. I'm curious, is there anything that has caught your eye inside the White Sox clubhouse in terms of just artwork, bats, cleats, anything that you've seen that is particularly cool?
0: Yeah, I've been keeping my eye out. I know Davis Martin, the ACE program, he has a pair of cleats that was designed by them. I know Lori's Children's Hospital, the children, they come to the Wright Field pretty often, but they designed some cleats for Anthony Kay, something that is very dear to his heart. I believe it's his cousin or his niece, I want to say. She suffers from cancer, so Bella. So I know he has cleats dedicated to her. Chase Mydroth, he's from Manhattan Beach, and so he had a really cool bat that was designed, and it looked like the pier there, and some of his favorite you know, dive bars or restaurants, and he likes to play beach volleyball. So it's just a cool weekend just for guys to be able to kind of express themselves and get to know their personalities a little bit more.
1: No, there's no doubt. My only regret is that all of this stuff, all the artwork, it is so cool and intricate that it's really hard to get like a good look at it. You're right. You need still photos. You need something that's put up on IG. Otherwise, it's really hard to like truly appreciate it, because they're, you know, keep an eye out if you're watching tonight, because a lot of this stuff is really cool. And like Brooke said, it's really near and dear to a lot of the causes that a lot of these guys are passionate about. Will met the media today. Anything stand out to you that he said?
0: Yeah, I mean, I think everybody wants to know kind of what's the deal with Davis Martin and Kyle Teal. Kyle Teal, he ran today. He was progressing really well. He almost ran at full percent, 100%, which is good. But they want to see how he recovers. That's kind of the biggest next. That's the next step. So he said Charlotte, they have an off day, and then they'll kind of see how he recovers, and then they'll decide on when he can go for his rehab assignment. Davis is scheduled for one more bullpen, but it did go really well for him. So he's progressing at the right time.
1: Good stuff. All right. Well, Brooke, hopefully we'll be watching you interview another hero tonight. I personally prefer when they're not walk-offs, just because then we don't have to stress like a 10-1 win.

0: is always a little bit easier on us. But at the same time, if it has to be a walk-off, so be it. There's nobody I would rather watch interview the hero of the game than you. So we'll be watching on CHSN. Thanks for popping by.
1: Thank you for having me.
0: That is Brooke Fletcher. Of course, you see her on CHSN for all the White Sox broadcasts on the field, interviewing with the players. Jeff Meller here on White Sox Weekly. When we come back, we'll get you set with tonight's lineup. Also, we'll relive those classic moments with some Elvis music in the background. This is the ESPN Chicago Hard Rock Casino White Sox Network.
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0: 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We

0: are about 10 minutes away from our pregame coverage officially beginning on the network as the White Sox and Mets get set for game number 2 of 3 here at Rate Field this weekend. White Sox will welcome the Rangers into town after the Mets leave on Sunday. Rangers will be here on Monday, Tuesday, and Wednesday. Those are all night games, 6:40 first pitches here at Rate Field. And then the White Sox will finally have their first off day in 16 days after that series with the Rangers before they hit the road next weekend for a big series against the Minnesota Twins, who currently reside in second place with the Guardians. Twins and Guardians 4.5 back of the White Sox. Tigers now 6 out of first place after having dropped 3 in a row, including to the Royals, who have now won 6 straight in Kansas City. They're still, though, in fifth place in the American League Central. All right, wanted to give you a little bit of a feel for what last night was like. If you missed it, of course, it was Elvis night here at Rate Field, one of the best promotions they do here. They've been doing it now for, I think, over 10 years. It's been fantastic, and each and every night, it never fails to live up to expectations. They, of course, wrap up the evening after the game is over with an Elvis impersonator performing on the field after the game wraps up, and then a fireworks show. So it's always a fantastic night with lots of Elvis music throughout the park in between innings. And of course, when you have a result like you had last night, how can it get any better than that? White Sox trailing 4-0, and that's where we'll let Elvis pick it up from there.
1: Wise men say.
2: And he swings and drives one to left, way back there, gone. He didn't waste it. 2-run homer, they're on the board.
3: Well, you said we might have to hit a home run to get back in it, and was that soon enough?
2: What a night for Miguel Vargas. Swinging a fly ball, well hit, out in the deep left center. Gone! Kretschig makes it 4-3. Swinging a fly ball to right! It is gone! We're tied! Colson with a line rocket to right. The 0-1. Rogers with a high fly ball out in the left center. Robert back. It is gone! He's won it! That is a 2-run homer! Jake Rogers!
3: Now let's celebrate! Let's jump up and down! I love it!
2: He's gonna be mobbed at home plate. This team, man oh man.
0: Can't help falling in love with this team. Am I right? The White Sox beat the Mets yesterday. Their 10th walk-off of the season. That's right, 10 times here at Rate Field, they have walked off with a game-winning hit. Frequently of the home run variety. Not always, but obviously frequently there have been home runs as walk-offs. Let's see if I can, off the top of my head, run through them. You had Jake Rogers with that home run last night. We had Miguel Vargas with his walk-off home run against the Tigers the night that Munetaka Murakami was injured. That was a Friday night. We had Braden Montgomery with his walk-off home run in his big league debut against the Atlanta Braves. That was a Tuesday night, if memory serves. Colson Montgomery, I think that was a home run, right? Antonacci's was a base hit. Tristan Peters had a walk-off home run in addition to a walk-off base hit. And then Edgar Caro had a walk-off home run against the Cubs. So I think by my count, if I'm correct, just running off the top of the dome here, there were 6 walk-off home runs by the White Sox so far this season at Rate Field. What an unbelievable time here. And again, a lot of them happening on Friday nights, which just made it that much wilder, because in front of big crowds, including 31,000, almost 32,000 last night in attendance, 31,599 here to see the White Sox beat the Mets on Elvis night. Speaking of the Mets, they threw Nolan McLain tomorrow. Christian Scott on the mound for the Mets tonight, and he will be opposed by Luis Castillo for the White Sox. Castillo going to make his 4th start for the White Sox since they acquired him at the trade deadline. So we shall see what takes place tonight. Hopefully, Luis Castillo can get into that form that he had against the Reds when he was just absolutely dominant, striking out 10 in 7 innings of work for the White Sox that night. Hopefully, he can conjure up similar images tonight. Couple quick things I wanted to note. Not sure if you saw it yesterday afternoon, though. Jacob Mizorowski outdueled Chris Sale in what is likely going to be, I think, the final. It'll be the final nail in the coffin, I believe, for Jacob Mizorowski in terms of his Cy Young candidacy. He, I think, is probably going to end up taking it because Chris Sale has been excellent, but Jacob Mizorowski has been absolutely dominant for the Brewers, and I think he's probably going to be your National League Cy Young Award winner. Also, speaking of top pitchers, Cade Anderson makes his big league debut for the Seattle Mariners today against the Cubs. Number one pitching prospect in all of baseball. You hear the music? That, folks, is going to wrap up this edition of White Sox Weekly. Want to say thank you, though, to White Sox pitcher Mike Vassell, the Magic Man, and, of course, CHSN's Brooke Fletcher for joining me on White Sox Weekly. Great job by Jake Littman and the executive producer of White Sox Baseball, Brendan Riley. Pregame show starts next right here on the ESPN Chicago Hard Rock Casino White Sox Network.
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